0: RTHK, the news at 8 with Wendy Wong. US President Donald Trump says he's making things safer by ordering the United States to scale back military exercises with South Korea. He called the yearly drills inappropriate and hostile, citing the cost and his good relationship with DPRK leader Kim Jong-un. Pressed by reporters at the Oval Office, Trump said Kim had responded to his overtures, but he did not provide any further details.
1: I'm making it much safer. You see, I'm actually making it much safer. Kim Jong-un has always treated me with great respect. And we met on numerous occasions, actually, two primary occasions, spoken and spent time. I understand him. He understands me. You're doing war games. I get along with him. You know, he didn't like Biden. He didn't like Obama. He didn't like anybody. But I get along with him very well. No, what I'm doing is making things safer.
0: When asked about the Middle East war, Trump said Iran wants a deal, but not one he can accept.
1: Well, they want to make a deal, but they're not going to make the kind of a deal that I feel is necessary. Look, we're in there for one reason. Iran cannot have a nuclear weapon. You understand that? Iran cannot have a nuclear weapon, and they won't have a nuclear weapon. And right now, them building one after what we did previously with the B-2 bombers, it's going to be a long time.
0: He also threatened to bomb Oman if it gets in the way of a U.S. deal with Tehran on the Strait of Hormuz. The UN is once again calling on Iran and the US to return to talks as the 60-day deadline to end the war runs out. UN spokesperson Staffan de Jarek said Secretary General Antonio Guterres still believes military action should be avoided.
2: His message is the same, which he's been delivering since the start, which is there is no military solution to this conflict. He urges the Islamic Republic of Iran and the United States to resume negotiations towards a peaceful and durable settlement as soon as possible, to avoid military action, and as well to lower the rhetoric that we've been hearing in recent days.
0: A Palestinian-American man says he fears for his safety as he heads back to his property in the occupied West Bank. The house has been under siege by Israeli settlers. Luai Abu Ridi is calling for U.S. protection.
3: I'm going to stay in this house tonight. So I'm terrified. I'm asking the U.S. official, the embassy, to provide me protection and to remove the settlers permanently from our village and my area. Because I've been watching this life for many days, and now this is the second week, I can't sleep. So I can't let the settlers steal my house while I was watching.
0: Thousands of people have attended a vigil in London for Jason Arday, a former Cambridge sociology professor who was found dead on Friday. He had faced weeks of intense scrutiny over allegations of plagiarism and other claims. Arday, once hailed as Cambridge's youngest black professor, resigned earlier this month. He denied the allegations, but acknowledged making mistakes. Lawmaker Bel Ribeiro Addy read out a statement from Arday's family.
4: Your presence here to remember him this evening means a lot to us. And while we cannot be there in person, please know that we stand with you in spirit. The public cruelty Jason was subjected to was too much for any man to bear. The outpouring of love, support, and grief since his death means so much to us.
0: The news from RTHK.
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as Chief Economist, Ebury. 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And Sayuri Shirai, fellow Asian Development Bank Institute, will join for a view from East Asia. If you'd like to get in touch, you can contact us on email at moneytalk@rthk.gov.hk or on WhatsApp at 6899 8518.

0: US stocks fell and treasuries rose after President Trump threatened to bomb Oman. The Dow Jones Industrials lost 0.5% to 53,460. S&P 500 dipped 0.5% to 7,745, and the Nasdaq dropped 0.3% to 26,646. Anna Rathbun is founder and CEO at Grenadilla Advisory.
1: There are a lot of risks still coming from the Middle East, and I think that is actually driving some of the trading in the fringes. Now, August is notorious for having low volumes, so whatever happens this month stays within this month, right? But also, there's been some nervousness around the tech as well. Everyone knows that AI company valuations are very, very high. It doesn't matter how much they say AI demand is great, or, the revenue has grown X percent and it's a very large number.
0: Crude oil jumped more than 2.5% after Washington and Tehran ruled out extending their temporary truce. That deal, which was signed back in June to keep the Strait of Hormuz open, officially expires today. A senior Iranian official told Reuters that if diplomacy with the US fails, Tehran will go on the offensive. Meanwhile, Iran's foreign ministry spokesman accused the US of breaking the agreement from day one and flatly rejected any talks of an extension. On the American side, President Donald Trump struck an even harder line. He demanded Iran put up the white flag of surrender while also threatening to bomb Oman, a US ally, if it continues mediating with Tehran over shipping traffic. The president told reporters he will not seek to extend the ceasefire. Meanwhile, the yield on the 30-year US Treasury bond rose to 5.29%. That's the highest since 2007 and is close to a peak hit during the early days of the global financial crisis. Last week, the Treasury sold $25 billion in new 30-year bonds at a yield of 5.216%, the highest auction yield since 2001. A day earlier, the 10-year auction also drew its highest financing cost since 2007. China's economy is showing a broader slowdown than many had predicted. Consumer spending has stalled, investment is shrinking faster, and unemployment is edging higher, all of which is putting pressure on Beijing to step up its support in the second half of the year. The National Bureau of Statistics reported that retail sales grew 0.6% in July compared to last year. Urban investment, which covers real estate and infrastructure, contracted by nearly 7% in the first 7 months of the year. Industrial output rose 4.5% in July, down from 5.3% in June. The urban unemployment rate ticked up to 5.2% from 5% the month before. A spokesman for the Statistics Bureau cited geopolitical pressures abroad and unusually high temperatures at home as headwinds. He also mentioned that extreme weather in July created shocks to the economy. However, there is a bright spot. High-tech investments grew 5% year-on-year. Fu Linghui, spokesperson at the NBS, says adverse factors have not changed the general development trend in the country, and full-year growth targets can still be achieved. The country has set an annual economic growth target of 4.5 to 5% for this year.
2: Looking into the next stage, although there are still many risks and challenges, the main tone of stability of China's economy has never changed. With the growth and expansion of the new driving forces, and also the expansion and deepening of reform and opening up, as well as the enhanced effectiveness of macro policies, the economy is expected to maintain overall stability and develop in a new and better direction. All these will provide strong support for achieving the expected

0: economic growth target for the whole year.
1: 提供有力的支撑。
2: The National Association of Home Builders and Wells Fargo Housing Market Index, a key gauge of builder confidence, rose 1 point to 35 in August, up from July's reading of 34. That beat expectations of a decline to 33. On the sub-index front, the component measuring current sales of single-family homes ticked up to 39, its highest level since May. However, the measures for future sales expectations and prospective buyer foot traffic both remained unchanged. Regionally, sentiment edged higher in the northeast, south and west, while holding steady in the midwest. Smaller, less dense markets are outperforming larger metropolitan areas, and custom home builders, who cater for the higher end of the market, are reporting stronger conditions than spec builders. High construction costs, elevated mortgage rates and broader economic uncertainty are cited for the negative sentiment. Rising gas and diesel prices are pushing up material costs, while the 30-year fixed-rate mortgage remains near 6.77%, close to its highest level in more than a year. The Japanese Cabinet Office published its preliminary GDP data for the second quarter, and the numbers fell short of expectations. In the April to June period, Japan's real GDP grew by 0.3% quarter-on-quarter. When annualized, this translates to a growth rate of just 1.1%. While this marks a third consecutive quarter expansion for the world's third largest economy, it falls significantly short of market expectations, which had been hovering around 2%. Private consumption, which accounts for more than half of Japan's economy, essentially stalled, edging down by 0.02% in its first decline in 8 quarters. Businesses also pulled back, with equipment investment dropping by 1.2% from the previous quarter, marking a second consecutive quarterly decline. Net exports made a positive contribution of 0.5 percentage points to GDP growth. That net wasn't necessarily because of a massive surge in exports, which grew at a modest 0.5%, but also because imports fell sharply by 1.5%. The mixed picture presents a challenge for the Bank of Japan as it considers its next interest rate move. While the market is currently pricing in at about 80% chance of a rate hike in its September meeting, this data gives policymakers something to think about. Money Talk on RTHK Radio 3. On this morning's show, we're joined by Neil Newman, Head of Strategy at Asterisk Advisory. Good morning, Neil.
3: Good morning, Nissan. How are you?
2: I'm good. How are you doing?
3: Very good, thank you.
2: Survived all the rains?
3: Indeed, it's a beautiful day in Tokyo now, so yes, it's cleared.
2: Great.
3: And everybody's relieved with that.
2: Bet they are. We're also joined by Enrique Diaz Alvarez, Chief Economist at Ebury. Good evening, Enrique. How are you?
4: Good night, actually, from New York.
2: All good over there?
4: Fine here. Yes, a beautiful August evening.
2: Great, great to hear. Seems great all around. That's a positive start. let's briefly talk about what's not so great, and the fact that both Iran and US have decided that they don't want to talk anymore, and they're just going to let the war escalate. Oil prices rising, well, Brent back above 90, WTI 85, Treasury yields rising to the highest levels in, you know, nearly 20 years. How are we feeling about that generally? I'll start with you, Neil.
3: Well, yeah, I'm getting a bit concerned again. I mean, I just keep a close eye on the oil price. I just feel generally overall that actually equity markets could take a bit of a tumble. We just need some kind of trigger to start it off, and it could be oil. You know, back through 91, if we see it approach 100, if hostilities break out again, then I think it could be another very volatile period for the equity markets particularly. I'm also seeing, you know, you mentioned sort of bonds, that it seems that the, you know, the there seems to be a drop-off in demand for bonds. Now, partly it could be being sucked into the corporate bond market, but equally it's unusual to see demand for US Treasuries fall off. So I just wonder if, you know, there is a broad move into cash. There could be sort of, you know, anything could trigger a bit of a sell-off at this point. And so I'm still very, very cautious and obviously keeping a very close eye on the news out of the Middle East.
2: And what about you, Enrique? I mean, do you see this continuing to escalate? Do you think this, again, is just a bit of a tactic to try and get both sides talking? Or are we really going to now see a full escalation of the war?

0: I mean, I share Neil's concern about the very rich valuations in the stock market, but I do think that the main concern is not coming out of the Middle East. I think oil at $90 per barrel or thereabouts is completely sustainable. I don't think that would have a significant effect on the stock market. My worry is this steady, slow but unstoppable sell-off in bond markets worldwide, and Japanese bond markets, treasuries, European bonds, gilts—they're all just they're telling us a story in which there's just not enough savings to go around. This is a very different world from the one we're used to over the last few decades. In that, not only do we not have a shortage of demand, insufficiency of demand, but the private sector is increasingly competing for scarce savings with governments, and that's when we see that long end of the curve just sell off everywhere.
1: And Neil, on that point, I mean, global yields are rising. I mean, I guess that's a large sign down to the fact that inflation remains pretty sticky. But is there more to it? I remember the 90s, yields were nearly double digits and things like that. Are we going back to a trend of that, or we just probably hover around these levels for a while?
2: I suspect we are still going to see yields rise, you know, unless, Enrique made a very good point about there maybe not enough money to go around. I mean, we're seeing a surge in issuance in the corporate bond market, particularly in the States, which is obviously going to suck up a lot of demand. And the issuers are largely in the AI, high technology semiconductor space. And we're probably going to see a round of that happening in Japan as well as we get into next year. So really the trend, I think, certainly for those two major markets is for higher yields. And then if we look at elsewhere, if we look into Europe and the UK, I mean, factors there are also pushing for higher yields, and certainly the UK is not particularly sound. So the gilt market, again, demand is low and yields are high, and Britain's paying, you know, a premium for money. I think we're in a trend at the moment where we're going to see higher yields for a bit longer.
1: And Enrique, given the fact we're seeing these high yields across the board, is that a reason why we're seeing the US dollar kind of weaken a little bit recently? Because it's across the board, it's not just the US yields rising. And where do you see the US dollar headed from here?
0: I mean, we have our forecast is for the US dollar to resume a gentle way down over the next 18 months to 24 months. We think that the path of least resistance for the US dollar is down. It's moderate sell-off that takes gradually over time is probably in everybody's best interest, definitely in the interest of the Trump administration. But I would separate that from the issue of the bond market and the bond market sell-off, because again, I'm really surprised that we're not seeing any differentiation in a significant differentiation among G10 countries in this global sell-off, and they seem to be selling off in tandem, which tells me that this is a very fundamental move, caused by demographics, the fact that every year the labor force shrinks. That means less supply and more demand, and a steady way down. But that's a global phenomenon. At least in G10 countries, it's a global phenomenon. There's not a lot of differentiation between countries.
1: But a lot of that sell. I mean, the sell-offs on the long data, the short data, they've actually seen their yields fall. So it's really very concentrated on the long dated yields. What is that telling you then, Neil, in the sense where we're seeing the short-dated yields actually fall, whereas long-dated, it's steepening the curve, but is that some sort of concern for us over the longer term, but we're all kind of, or is everyone just kind of brushing off what's going on in the short term?
2: I don't know. I mean, the short-term, long-term markets are used for different things. But I think just broadly speaking, just the overall drop-off in demand for the bonds is what's the most worrying thing. And actually, taking just a step back, when you mentioned about the dollar, you know, Enrique's right that a weaker dollar broadly is what the Trump administration is looking for. And actually, if you take a look at a five-year chart of the DXY, the dollar index, you know, it actually can fall from here to a fair bit, maybe about, I don't know, 5%, even 6%, back to where we were back in 2021. So, you know, the dollar is still elevated, and we know that generally the Trump administration and all the players there basically want to see a weaker dollar because they want to sell more things to everybody. And so the path is probably going to be continued that way, which means also that the demand for the bonds will continue to drop off.
1: And Enrique, your thoughts on the steepening curve?
0: I think that what we're seeing is a general loss of independence of central banks in G10 countries. I mean, they are political creatures, they're institutions. Some more, some less, perhaps the ECB has some greater claim to independence right now. The Fed is losing its independence quickly, I think. But in general, they are very, very slow to raise rates. They're having significantly, dramatically tolerant of higher inflation over the last 5 years. There's almost no G10 central banks that have hit their inflation target at all in the last 5 years in any single year. And I think that bond markets are differentiating between the short term, which is anchored by this politically mindful institutions, and the long end, which is not under the control of any particular institution, and it's increasingly be driven by the marginal demand for those bonds is very price sensitive, and that's why we're seeing this steepening.
1: All right, let's move on to China. Economic numbers yesterday were pretty weak. They're kind of citing some geopolitical and weather, and that they hope to get, you know, back on track as the second half of the year goes through. How are you feeling about China, Neil? I mean, do you think that this is getting quite serious, or do you really think it really is just about seasonal factors and the geopolitical situation, and they can get back on track?
2: Well, you kind of, you point finger at a number of things. I mean, I'm not a really close China follower, but what I do look at is actually the parallels between Japan and China. Japan going through, you know, its troubled times from the mid-1990s when the growth basically cratered, and actually we ended up with a banking crisis. Now, I don't see necessarily that being the end result of what's happening in China, but certainly it's very challenging. Particularly if you're looking at the consumer side of the market, which is still, you know, demand is still very low. Property is not showing a lot of life there. And really the broader economy and the focus of interest is still in the very hot AI semiconductor space. So, I mean, it's not looking quite as bad as it could, I think, but equally, I think it's going to remain something of a challenge over the next, for the rest of the year. Now, whether they can hit targets or not, I really don't know. It's a difficult call. But certainly, you know, if the interest in the AI space and semiconductors and technology continues, that will continue to broadly support the whole economy.
1: And to that point, Enrique, I mean, this is very much in line with government policy, where they are focused on high tech and AI and EVs, and that's where we are seeing the growth. And they're quite happy. Well, it seems that they're quite happy to forego other industries. Is that the way that you're seeing it? And is this, or how do you see the overall China economy and how they want to play it out?
0: Yeah, I think that's a reasonable way of seeing it. I think we have this K-shaped economy in which the government focuses in high-tech manufacturing in general, exports, and frankly, the performance of the external sector, the Chinese external sector, is extraordinary, given the increasing protectionist pressures. The fact that they continue to expand production and expand foreign markets is very impressive. But I think that at some point it needs to be balanced out with a focus on the domestic sector. I think that there needs to be more aggressive intervention to stem the decline in property values, which is also depressing the Chinese consumer. Perhaps clean up the balance sheet of provincial and municipal governments so they can become, again, a source of growth and investment rather than a drag. And I do expect this to happen at some point over the next 6 months. I think that the extreme dependence on the export sector, however well it's performing, is probably not sustainable, and I'm sure that the Chinese authorities will see it that way.
1: Let's move on, because we've only got a few minutes left, to Japan, Neil, a topic close to your heart. Q2 GDP figures weaker than expected. Does this put the BOJ in a dilemma, or will they still look to raise rates next month?
2: I don't think it puts them into any particular dilemma at all. I mean, the two parts of GDP which came through weaker than expected. First one was CapEx. Well, we know.

0: with the government starting to do some very big co-investment with industry from the next financial year. So it should be reasonable to assume that corporates will hold back on their capex at this point if the government's going to pay for half of it next year. So that's fine. The other thing, of course, is food inflation. The weak yen is really just killing the demand from consumers, and so that needs to be rectified. But that's not new news. So there's nothing within that the release of data, I think, that is much of a concern that would change the path of the BOJ. So I'm still calling for a rate rise. I think most of the market is, and even more aggressive rate rises. There's discussion out there that Japan's policy rate could get to 2.25% or 2.5%, which is quite away from where it is now.
1: That could help the yen quite a lot.
0: It would.
1: Enrique, your thought on Japan's numbers and how the BOJ is going to deal with the in their meeting next month?
2: I'm in almost full agreement with Neil. I think that he put it very well. I would just add that generally the marginal benefit that this extreme low rates in Japan, the trade-off is increasingly a negative one. Fundamentally the weak yen is caused by this massive gap between where rates are in Japan and where they are and should be in the rest of the G10, and any additional stimulus that we get from this weak yen and the export sector is by now more than offset by the drag it imposes in imported inflation and the difficulty of growing consumer demand under just this weak yen and imported inflation.
1: All right, we've got 30 seconds left. Final word. We're coming into the last bit of the year, last third of the year. Where's your focus, Neil, apart from Japan?
0: Apart from Japan, well, we're frankly broader Southeast Asia. If there is a resolution to the war and we do see the volatility in oil price come down a bit, then I think we could be looking for some bargains around Southeast Asia, because the Southeast Asian economies are all suffering because of it. They're out there defending their currencies as well. I'd be looking to get through September into October, more stable markets. There could be some good hunting to be done at that point.
1: And Enrique, one or two words, because we've only got about 10 seconds.
2: Just watch the long end of the bond market. I'm amazed at the resilience that equity markets everywhere are showing to this very worrisome increase in long-term rates, and I wonder how long it can last. So watch those T-bond auctions in the U.S.
1: All right, that's all we have time for. So I'd like to thank Neil Newman, Head of Strategy, Asterisk Advisory, and Enrique Diaz-Alvarez, Chief Economist, Ebrew, for coming on. Thanks, guys. Still to come in your money, Jianing Song, Head of Banking Capital Markets Hong Kong, and Paul McSheffrey, Senior Banking Partner, Hong Kong KPMG, talk on the outlook of the banking sector. A quick look at the markets, S&P ASX is currently down 0.1% at 9,060. Kospi's up 2% at 7,118, and the Nikkei's down 0.6% at 68,791. S&P 500 futures is up 1 point at 7,770. Look at the weather, mainly cloudy with a few showers and thunderstorms, sunny intervals during the day with maximum temperature around 32 degrees, current temperature is 29 degrees, and the relative humidity is at 81%. It's 8:30, now the news.
3: U.S. President Donald Trump says he's making things safer by ordering the United States to scale back military exercises with South Korea. He called the yearly drills inappropriate and hostile, citing the cost and his good relationship with DPRK leader Kim Jong-un. Pressed by reporters at the Oval Office, Trump said Kim had responded to his overtones, but he did not provide any further details.
4: I'm making it much safer. You see, I'm actually making it much safer. Kim Jong-un has always treated me with great respect. And we met on numerous occasions, actually, two primary occasions, spoken and spent time. I understand him. He understands me. You're doing war games. I get along with him. You know, he didn't like Biden. He didn't like Obama. He didn't like anybody.

0: everybody, but I get along with them very well. No, what I'm doing is making things safer.
1: He was also asked if his administration was any closer to reaching a final deal to end Iran's nuclear program, one of his stated rationales for the Middle East war.
0: Well, they want to make a deal, but they're not going to make the kind of a deal that I feel is necessary. Look, we're in there for one reason. Iran cannot have a nuclear weapon. You understand that? Iran cannot have a nuclear weapon, and they won't have a nuclear weapon. And right now, them building one after what we did previously with the B-2 bombers, going to be a long time.
1: He also threatened to bomb Oman if it gets in the way of a U.S. deal with Tehran on the Strait of Hormuz. The UN is once again calling on Iran and the U.S. to return to talks. UN spokesperson Stephane Dujarric said Secretary General Antonio Guterres still believes military action should be avoided.
2: His message is the same, which he's been delivering since the start, which is there is no military solution to this conflict. He urges the Islamic Republic of Iran and the United States to resume negotiations towards a peaceful and durable settlement as soon as possible, to avoid military action, and as well to lower the rhetoric that we've been hearing in recent days.
1: Canada's annual inflation rate rose to 3% in July, driven mainly by the Middle East conflict. The data comes as U.S. President Donald Trump threatens new tariffs that could further hurt Canada's economy. Canadian Prime Minister Mark Carney says talks to avoid the tariffs are at an intense and delicate stage. Gasoline prices in Canada are up more than 25% compared to July last year. A Palestinian-American man says he fears for his safety as he heads back to his property in the occupied West Bank. The house has been under siege by Israeli settlers. Luai Abu Ridi is calling for U.S. protection.
3: I'm going to stay in this house tonight, so I'm terrified. I'm asking the U.S. official, the embassy, to provide me protection and to remove the settlers permanently from our village and my area. Because I've been watching this life for many days, and now this is the second week, I can't sleep. So I can't let the settlers steal my house while I was watching.
1: Thousands of people have attended a vigil in London for Jason Arday, a former Cambridge sociology professor who was found dead on Friday. He had faced weeks of intense scrutiny over allegations of plagiarism and other claims. Arday, once hailed as Cambridge's youngest black professor, resigned earlier this month. He denied the allegations but acknowledged making mistakes. Lawmaker Bal Ribeiro Addy read out a statement from Arday's family.
4: Your presence here to remember him this evening means a lot to us. And while we cannot be there in person, please know that we stand with you in spirit. The public cruelty Jason was subjected to was too much for any man to bear. The outpouring of love, support, and grief since his death means so much to us.
1: To finance news, Wall Street's three major indexes have fallen as investors waited for quarterly reports from large retailers to provide insights into U.S. consumer spending, while oil prices rose as the U.S. and Iran appeared no closer to a deal. Oil futures settled up more than $2 per barrel as investor pessimism about diplomatic efforts to resolve the Iran war fanned global supply worries. The news from RTHK.
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6: In a few minutes, we'll be hearing from Jia Ning Song, Head of Banking and Capital Markets, Hong Kong, and Paul McSheffrey, Senior Banking Partner, Hong Kong, at KPMG China. We do the second part on a talk on the outlook of the banking sector in Hong Kong. Sayuri Shirai, fellow Asian Development Bank Institute, will join for a view from East Asia. But first, oil rises, long-dated yields rise, and tensions rise in the Middle East. China's economy continues to struggle. US home builder sentiment rises, but still remains very weak. And Japan's second quarter GDP comes in weaker than expected.

0: US stocks fell overnight after President Trump threatened to bomb Oman if they got involved in the war with Iran. The Dow Jones Industrials fell 0.5% to 53,460. The S&P 500 lost 0.5% to 7,745. And the Nasdaq fell 0.3% to 26,645. In Europe, stocks closed mostly lower as rising government bond yields and continued geopolitical tensions outweighed support from the weaker US dollar. The Pan-Europe Stock 600 gave up 0.2% to 656. France's CAC 40 dropped 0.7% to 8,580. The UK's FTSE 100 fell 0.3% to 10,720. And Germany's DAX shed 0.4% to 26,339. Asian stocks mostly rose yesterday, led by gains in China and Hong Kong, as investors extended the recent risk-on move. The Hang Seng Index gained 1.3% to 25,453. The Shanghai Composite added 1.4% to 3,983. And the Shenzhen Composite rallied 2.2% to 2,647. In the commodities sector, as heard earlier, Brent crude is trading back above $90, currently standing at $90.90 a barrel. West Texas Intermediate is at $85.10 a barrel. Copper is at 671 cents a pound. Spot gold is at 4,412 an ounce. And silver is at $65.90 an ounce. The US 10-year Treasury yield is at 4.73%. And in the currency markets, the US dollar index is at 99.6. The euro is at $1.1580. The yen is at $159.40. The pound is at $135.50 against the US dollar and $10.62 against the Hong Kong dollar, whilst the Chinese yuan is at $6.7394 against the US dollar. Bitcoin, currently having a strong day, up over $1,200 at $64,395. Look at the markets that are currently open. The S&P ASX 200 is now up 0.1% at 9,084. The KOSPI's roaring ahead, up 2.4% at 7,142. The Nikkei down 0.5% at 68,906. S&P 500 futures is flat at 7,769. And the Hang Seng Index futures is down 68 points at 25,355. RTHK Radio 3. In Your Money, it's time for that. And good morning, Carolyn.
1: Good morning. You hopefully remember the discussion we started recently looking at KPMG's Hong Kong Banking Report for 2026. I'm joined again now by Janning Song, Head of Banking and Capital Markets for Hong Kong, and Paul McShaffrey, Senior Banking Partner for Hong Kong at KPMG China, for a deeper dive into some of the tech and trust aspects of that report. Let's take a bit of a deeper dive into one of the areas you look at in the report, and that is what you call your Quantum Preparedness Index. So first off, I'd like a little bit of an explainer as what that is, and then how banks here are identifying assets that might be at risk from this. Paul, maybe you can kick off on this one.
2: This is something that the HKMA has set out as part of its FinTech 2030 agenda. We're expecting the results of this to be released soon. And it's really, again, part of what the HKMA has been doing, very much about looking forward. So it's just, this is just based off a survey to try and get a kind of sense of how prepared are banks for when quantum computing comes, and the fact that that creates possibly more opportunities for external people to break existing cryptography controls around sort of cyber security, et cetera. And that's something that is well known about. And there's talk about a sort of point in 2035 when quantum computing will become kind of more at scale, but allow much more ability for people to have basically break existing cryptography controls. So it's really about forward looking, saying, right, where are we today? How ready are we for quantum computing? And getting a sense of that. And that's what the first thing of the survey will do. But that's just about a baseline. And then from that, the HKMA and we're working with them, will allow, they'll give themselves, okay, these are the areas where the industry needs to do more or individual banks need to do more. And they will start designing programs and support and activities to kind of allow banks over time to bring themselves up. So they're protecting data, other assets from quantum computing and making sure that the level of control is strong back to trust and the thing I talked about before. So there's the chance for the controls to therefore be able to protect that data. So it's really a very much forward-looking thing, allowing people to

0: understand where we are, and for the regulators and the individual banks to then take action.
1: The thing I would compliment is we are very grateful for the trust of the HKMA and the other partners that we're working with. This is part of a broader FinTech 2030 roadmap. To Paul's point and how I opened it up, I think this is a very strong foundational pillar of the future of finance. Paul mentioned that if you want to be an IFC, it's not just about chasing growth opportunities, which we're very keen on, growth mindset, but it's also protecting trust, embedding it as wholesale, right, and the foundation of Hong Kong, right, as a brand and value. And cryptography is very much on the radar, right? One of the discussions that we had with one of the partners, and it's not just with HKMA and the banks, right? It's actually with tech companies. It's with academia, right? It's with some of the leading thought leaders in this space, which is very new. What happens, for example, if quantum cryptography, Gen AI gets in the hands of criminality? Because there's always, it's just technology, right? It's the end use that determines it, whether it's for the benefit of good, the market, or for nefarious purposes. So it's that preparedness, making sure that we're well thought out. And again, goes right back to that pillar of what are the underlying infrastructure points we need to get right? What are the foundation pillars we need to get right for the future of finance?
2: Now, trust is a word that both of you have used in this discussion, and I think we all know it's incredibly important for the sector. But we also know there are instances where people are deceived and end up losing money or losing out in some way or other. What are your thoughts on what banks should be doing to help counter the rise in deception cases and help with that whole scenario? Paul, do you want to begin again on this one?
0: This is obviously an area that we've seen an increasing number of cases, actually not just in Hong Kong. It's a global phenomenon that we're seeing, and that very clearly came through. We did a kind of global scam survey across our banking clients, and that indicated that this was definitely a rising area of focus, both for banks and for regulators. And one of the interesting things actually from that is that while there's been a lot of these deceptions, not at the current time, the majority of these aren't even using AI, deepfakes, etc. So there's still probably more room for this to grow. So it's going to be an area that banks will focus on and will need to focus on for many years. Look, I think in terms of what they should be doing, it's a multi-layered thing. And if I look at it from an industry level, there is a need to educate the consumer, people like you and us, to make sure we don't get caught out by these scams. And that's the first thing, because with all scams, very often it's about a human point, not a technology point. It's accessing a human in a way, in some way, tricking them or doing that. So giving that kind of education so that they know actually this isn't something they should be doing is, I think, quite important. I think information sharing amongst the banks so that they can start to do that. And I think banks in Hong Kong have been doing that better as enabled by the HKMA. But then it comes down to use of tech and how we can use technology to both identify these things quicker and take action. And what we found, if we look at our global survey, is the most effective things that banks were doing were things like transaction pausing and account freezing. So that's really intervention early on. So stopping it before the funds go out of the account, because once they go out of the account, they're pretty much gone. So that is, I think, where banks probably will need to do more focus on. That requires use of technology to identify those things as they're happening to allow it to happen, allow the transaction pausing or account freezing to happen. It also requires that information sharing so that people can say, actually, I need to do something here because, another bank's had a similar case yesterday or earlier on today. So it's that speed of information sharing, that ability to do those things, which will be most effective in some of these things. But there's also an education aspect to that, Carolyn, as well, because there's a trade-off there between that's a greater amount of friction in your banking. It's bothersome, it's cumbersome if you have your transaction paused or your account frozen to get it unfrozen to go through those steps. But I think people will need to just realize that this is something banks are doing for their benefit. And again, it's about making that clear, having that education of customers to ensure they understand that. But those, I think, would be a couple of the key high-impact things that banks could do.
1: Maybe two points that I would just complement. One would be working with ecosystem partners. So banks are part of the financial intermediary system. Ultimately, right, it's the end clients. Most of these are what we call real economy corporates, and obviously the end customers of these corporates, right, that I think we need to continuously work with and engage. And part of that broader ecosystem we zoned out includes going back to the last thing we talked about, critical infrastructure players, whether these are cloud companies, telecom companies, big tech companies, right, if you want to also include them. Really, really important because right now, the current ecosystem of financial services is very much digitized cross-border, and we're really serving the needs of the end customers, right? So I think really having that ecosystem impact, that play, understanding what are the needs and wants, what are the potential use cases, but also counterbalancing the risk that we're seeing across the various sectors of the real economy.

0: really important. And then I would also add that ultimately cross-border collaboration between law enforcement, government agencies, because crime really knows no borders. They will literally go to the weakest link across border. So I think we have a real opportunity to continue that engagement. I know there's been a lot of great activity between HKMA, Hong Kong Police Force, FATF as an example, really to combat that, right? It's very complex. And maybe the final thing I would say, totally agree with Paul's point on education, but we are a very diversified IFC in Hong Kong. We have literally brick and mortar retail banking, serving retail end clients, senior clients as well. So I think the needs and wants in the investor education of that versus ultra high net worth, family office, private wealth is very different. So it's getting that right education layer right for the right end client, the right risk cases, really important. There's no one size fits all, which is unfortunately where it makes this all very difficult.
1: Okay, so let's wrap things up with your thoughts on the outlook for the banking sector here in Hong Kong through to 2030. Maybe, Ning, you'd like to start on that.
0: Yeah, I think I'd end how we started. We are very optimistic. We're really behind the growth agenda, in particular the key pivots that Hong Kong is really driving at. I mentioned how we opened, right? Two or three of them. But please look at the report. There's a number of other layers of growth. Getting those right will require multi-year investment and conviction. So these are not quick fixes. And I think one of the criticisms, not of Hong Kong, but just in general, is a lot of grand planning, but then lack of execution. So I think getting the right steps, building out the right infrastructure layer, bringing the right talent that needs to come into Hong Kong to make this all happen, because particularly these are growth areas. We are in a very competitive world. These talents are very scarce. And that's where the magic needs to happen, I think, is important. And maybe the final one, right, is the trust element. Just focusing purely on growth and chasing growth without looking at the foundational support layers of governance, of trust, of controls, I think would also be a mistake. That's not sustainable.
2: Well, look, I think I mentioned earlier on, we talked about the sort of demand, what was driving the sort of performance of the sector. But I think those two things, you know, the fact that I think there is now an appetite for international investors to invest in China, but there's also an idea of China wanting to come out and go global. Both of those things play to Hong Kong's strength in terms of being a place where it can help facilitate investment into and out of China. And I see that continuing. I think also the policy development and the fact that we talked about, and Ning mentioned as well, but the word I mentioned and use is perseverance. These require perseverance. It will take quite a few years for these to come to fruition. But when you do, it does work. And I think the example I always cite was, you know, we worked with the Private Wealth Management Association over a number of years from sort of fruition of idea about, you know, making this a hub for family offices. And then the industry worked with government, with, you know, other bodies like Invest Hong Kong over a number of years to kind of facilitate that. And now to the point where, as Ning said, we're the kind of number one offshore wealth management center in the world, and family offices are a big part of that. But that took 7-8 years to happen. So that level of perseverance is required if some of these other policy initiatives, such as the fixed income markets. But with that, that's going to definitely position Hong Kong as one of the world's leading IFCs very well.
1: Perfect way to finish things. Thank you for joining me, both of you. Janine Song, who is Head of Banking and Capital Markets for Hong Kong, and Paul McShafery, Senior Banking Partner for Hong Kong, both at KPMG China.
0: Thanks, Caroline.
3: Money Talk.
4: In the final part of the show, we get a view from East Asia with Sayuri Shirai, fellow Asian Development Bank Institute. Good morning, Sayuri.
5: Good morning.
4: How are you? You survived the rains?
5: Yes, it's now very hot today.
4: Good, good. Let's start with the second quarter GDP figures. Came out yesterday. Weaker than expected. But what do you feel? Do you think there's still an underlying strength in Japan's economy?
5: Yeah, overall, Japanese economy is not really strong, you know, gradually in recovering, but, you know, basically household, you know, consumption is very weak. And, you know, because over many years, the real wages was dropping. And this year, you know, nominal wages are, you know, picking up. So it looks better, but, you know, a lot of people feel already accumulated prices are very high. And now inflation is again started to pick up. So I think that's one of the reasons why consumption is very weak. But also capital spending is very weak too.
4: Yeah, and, you know, the US joined Japan in supporting the yen for the first time in 28 years at the end of July. Mm-hmm. Why did Washington participate?
5: Yeah, so this was a big surprise. And then, you know, Mr. Trump said through media This joint intervention was for the sake of Japan.

0: Japan, but to be honest, I think we all know U.S. government is doing it because they want to avoid Japanese, government selling of the U.S. Treasury securities, given that the yield is getting higher in U.S.
1: The Trump government seems to want to support a bit of a weaker U.S. dollar, yet they've decided to sell euros rather than their dollars to buy the yen. Why do you think that was?
0: Mr. Bessent made it clear the reason why they decided to sell euro rather than US dollars and to buy Japanese yen is because he wanted to avoid misunderstanding that US is trying to move away from strong dollar policies. So that's why. But this was a big surprise for ECB. I think this was done without any prior consent.
1: And do you think that's why the ECB did not join the coordinated intervention?
0: Probably my feeling is that U.S. government didn't have enough time to get the consent from ECB. It takes time from to get the consent from ECB. So maybe U.S. government didn't even ask any consultation. So this is very unusual. I mean, theoretically, ECB and the Fed and Bank of Japan can do joint intervention like they did in the past. But this time it was very rapid, and the US did it without any consultation with other central bank.
1: So that intervention, that coordinated intervention, it seemed to be over the 2 days. It was believed to be one of the largest on record. But the US operation also contributed to a stronger yen against the euro. We're now seeing the yen weaken again. Why do you think that this large, I mean, such a large intervention is failing? Or why do you think it hasn't produced a lasting reversal at least?
0: So in terms of Japanese side intervention, this is the biggest in terms of Japanese yen purchases, much bigger than May intervention. And then in addition, even amount may be small, but U.S. intervention was a really big surprise. So at one time, dollar yen rate appreciated from nearly 164 to 155, so now 159. So it means I think people market knows that a lot of intervention cannot be done. Even the Japanese government repeatedly say they can do joint intervention anytime they want, but we know this will accompany U.S. Treasury security selling. So people kind of knows there is a room. Limited room for the intervention. So that's why people are now looking at US monetary policy, and most importantly, Bank of Japan's monetary policy. And then given that Japanese economy was very weak yesterday's GDP data, and then Takaichi-san's preference toward low interest rate, there is a lot of uncertainty.
1: And you mentioned it briefly, but we've got the Bank of Japan and the Federal Reserve both holding their meetings in the same week next month. Expectations are that the Bank of Japan's going to raise their rates. We're not sure what the Fed's going to do because there's a lot of mixed opinions out there now, especially after, what we've been seeing in terms of job numbers and stuff and inflation coming down. So what do you expect from the two central banks? And could that become a turning point for the yen itself?
0: So if U.S. is not going to raise interest rate, a lot of markets think that way. It's good for Bank of Japan. So we don't need to worry about the further, U.S. dollar strength as a result of U.S. interest rate hike. So the focus is on the Japan. But the problem is that, Japanese economy is not very strong, but the yen is extremely cheap. And then this is partly related to the, big interest differential. And a lot of market people think the BOJ is behind the, behind the curve. So BOJ, needs to raise interest rate. And then also inflation is picking up now. Very soon, by fall, inflation will go up to the 2% again and they stay for a while next year. And then, BOJ also said there is an upside risk with regards to inflation outlook. So it's very likely BOJ is going to raise interest rate. However, this can be done because I think Bessent gave a, signal in many ways to the Bank of Japan and the BOJ should raise interest rate in order to correct this yen's exchange rate. So, but there is a lot of conflict of view in Japan.
1: Yeah, I mean

0: On that conflicting view, you've got, as you said, consumer demand still remains weak. Will raising rates hurt demand, or is it going to not necessarily have that big an effect?
1: Yeah, that's a concern. So, if the Bank of Japan raise interest rate, it certainly influence mortgage rate because 70% of Japanese mortgage rate is based on a floating rate, and which is closely linked to the BOJ's policy rate. So, we have a cost push, and more than 50% of inflation come from food, and then this cost push, inflation and higher interest rate, mortgage rate in rise, so people may not be happy. But at the same time, some people started to understand this continuous high inflation is related to yen's depreciation. So which is more important, maintaining low interest rate to support domestic economy or try to move away from extremely cheap Japanese yen? This is a very big decision the administration and BOJ have to make. I think they have to clarify which is priority. At this moment, priority is not clear.
0: Well, I guess if prices come down, then I guess people can spend a bit more. Japan's 10-year government bond yield is approaching 3%, despite the weakness of the domestic demand. Is this mainly about the expectations of further Bank of Japan rate increases, or are markets becoming more concerned about inflation and Japan's fiscal outlook?
1: Yeah, so it's of course reflecting BOJ's probably expected series of interest hike, but also recently oil prices started to come up again, and then we know inflation will anyway go up because of the past accumulated oil price, higher oil prices. But I think also a lot of market are really concerned about Prime Minister Takaichi's stance with regards to fiscal policy. She tried to show that she may want to do a lot of fiscal policy. For example, Hanebuto report, a basic policy report, she made, she put the number, the big number, about 380 trillion yen with regards to public and private capital spending. And but she didn't really specify how government is going to finance. So a lot of things are not clear, but she tried to show big numbers and to support, higher economic growth recovery, but then without any clear information about, sources of finance. So a lot of people think she is going to do an expansion fiscal policy. So that is also reflected to the term premium in that 10-year yield.
0: Unfortunately, that is all we have time for. So I'd like to thank you for coming on. That's Sayuri Shirai, fellow Asian Development Bank Institute. Thanks, Sayuri.
1: Thank you.
0: Look at the markets. S&P ASX is now up 6 points, 0.07% at 9,079. KOSPI's zooming ahead, 3.4% higher now at 7,216. Nikkei down 0.2% at 69,079. S&P 500 futures is down 1 point at 7,768. And the Hang Seng Index futures is down 68 points at 25,355. On tomorrow's show, Stephen Philby will be joined by Hugh Chung, CIO in Daoist, and Kun Go, Head of Asia Research, ANZ. In Your Money, Greg Vann, CEO in Daoist, talks on legacy planning for retirement. And a view from the semiconductor sector, Ross Feingold, Director of Research at Cyrus Consulting, joins us. That's it for me, Nathan Dialdis, with the team, Carolyn Wright, Jeff Chung, and Bonnie Au. I wish you a good day ahead. On the back chat on Backside News is Philip Wong and Ada Wong.

RTHK, the news at 9 with Wendy Wong. National flags are flying at half-mast across Beijing to mourn the passing of former Premier Zhu Rongji. Flags have been lowered at Tiananmen Square, the Great Hall of the People, and the Ministry of Foreign Affairs. The SAR government has also lowered flags at its Tamer headquarters, Government House, border control points, and Hong Kong International Airport. Zhu passed away last Wednesday at the age of 98. State media say his remains will be cremated in Beijing today. About 200 probationary postmen will not be eligible for permanent employment under new cost-cutting measures. Postmaster General Neolia Tai said those who will be finishing their probationary term after September will be offered a two-year civil servant contract instead. Speaking on an RTHK radio program,

0: program. Tai said the move was part of an organization-wide review, hoping to turn around its money-losing operation.
1: In fact, fewer and fewer people are sending letters, so we expect this downward trend to continue or even widen in the future. This is a reality we need to face. Therefore, in terms of human resources planning, we must be very prudent and make timely adjustments and arrangements to ensure we can make good use of our resources.
0: The overseas U.S. President Donald Trump says he's making things safer by ordering the United States to scale back military exercises with South Korea. He called the yearly drills inappropriate and hostile, citing the cost and his good relationship with DPRK leader Kim Jong-un. Pressed by reporters at the Oval Office, Trump said Kim had responded to his overtones, but he did not provide any further details.
2: I'm making it much safer. You see, I'm actually making it much safer. Kim Jong-un has always treated me with great respect. And we met on numerous occasions, actually, two primary occasions, spoken and spent time. I understand him. He understands me. You're doing war games. I get along with him. You know, he didn't like Biden. He didn't like Obama. He didn't like anybody. But I get along with him very well. No, what I'm doing is making things safer.
0: The UN is once again calling on Iran and the US to return to talks. UN spokesperson Stefan Dujarric said Secretary General Antonio Guterres still believes military action should be avoided.
3: His message is the same, which he's been delivering since the start, which is there is no military solution to this conflict. He urges the Islamic Republic of Iran and the United States to resume negotiations towards a peaceful and durable settlement as soon as possible, to avoid military action, and as well to lower the rhetoric that we've been hearing in recent days.
0: A Palestinian-American man says he fears for his safety as he heads back to his property in the occupied West Bank. The house has been under siege by Israeli settlers. Luai Abu Ridi is calling for U.S. protection.
4: I'm going to stay in this house tonight. So I'm terrified. I'm asking the U.S. official, the embassy, to provide me protection and remove the settlers permanently from our village and my area. Because I've been watching this life for many days, and now this is the second week, I can't sleep. So I can't let the settlers steal my house while I was watching.
0: Thousands of people have attended a vigil in London for Jason Arde, a former Cambridge sociology professor who was found dead on Friday. He had faced weeks of intense scrutiny over allegations of plagiarism and other claims. Arde, once hailed as Cambridge's youngest black professor, resigned earlier this month. He denied the allegation but acknowledged making mistakes. Lawmaker Bel Ribeiro Addy read out a statement from Arde's family.
5: Your presence here to remember him this evening means a lot to us. And while we cannot be there in person, please know that we stand with you in spirit. The public cruelty Jason was subjected to was too much for any man to bear. The outpouring of love, support, and grief since his death means so much to us.
0: To weather forecast, mainly cloudy with a few showers and thunderstorms, sunny intervals during the day with a maximum temperature of around 32 degrees in the urban areas and a couple of degrees higher in the new territories. Right now, the temperature is 29 degrees Celsius, relative humidity 77%. The news from RTHK.
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7: Good morning and welcome to Backchat. I'm Philip Wong.
8: And this is Ada Wong.
7: On today's program, we'll turn our attention to the United States as Donald Trump's announced tariffs of up to 100% on imports of unmanned drones and their components, as Washington concluded that the country was too reliant on foreign sources of drones. How will this shake up the drone industry?
8: Then, as the Hong Kong Film Archive marks its 25th anniversary, we will hear more about their latest exhibition on preserving the history and culture of cinema in the SAR.
7: After the break, a professor from the University of Hong Kong will tell us how he and his team have successfully developed a deep learning algorithm that will significantly improve the detection

0: Slum earlier spoke with Ken Si Lau, assistant curator, programming of the Hong Kong Film Archive.
1: The Treasure Hunt Stories, a 25-year thematic journey, shines a spotlight on the crucial, often behind-the-scenes work of film acquisition and restoration of the Hong Kong Film Archive. For the past 25 years, the Film Archive has been dedicated to preserving Hong Kong's thematic heritage. This exhibition celebrates this milestone by showcasing the fruits and achievements of our decades-long hunt for lost treasures and the intricate art of bringing damaged films to back to life. Through multimedia installations, we also want to take the visitors on a journey across continents to retrace the global footprints of Hong Kong cinema.
2: And what has been the most memorable or perhaps challenging part of organizing this exhibition?
1: One of the most memorable challenges has been translating the complex work of film acquisition and restoration into an engaging public experience. Telling the stories of our frontline staff and donors in an immersive way was key. We are thrilled that we could partner with students from the Hong Kong Design Institute, who designed the two interactive games that let visitors experience the thrill of the hunt and the process of film restoration and acquisition in a fun and accessible manner.
2: And I know that throughout this exhibition, there's a lot of items that will be showcased. So could you perhaps recommend some of them that visitors should not miss out?
1: A few items stand out. In the homage highlight of local treasure zone, we are presenting 25 carefully selected donations from the past quarter century, including iconic films like The Way of the Dragon by Bruce Lee in 1972, and also A Better Tomorrow and 36th Member of Shaolin in 1978. These films were donated by our major film companies like Fortune Star Media Limited and Celestial Pictures. Another must-see is the recreation of Jet Li Fong's basement, where our staff discover a treasure trove of pre-war nitric films, including Struggle in 1933, one of the earliest Chinese sound films.
2: And how vital have the contributions from the public and the film industry been to building this collection over the last 2.5 decades?
1: Their contributions are the very foundation of our collection. Over the past 25 years, the trust and generosity of the public and the film industry have been overwhelming. We've received major donations from film companies like Fortune Star Media Limited, Celestial Pictures, Film Metropole Organization and Orange Sky Golden Harvest, which has donated thousands of film copies and related film materials to us for preservation. This exhibition's homage song is a tribute to these donors, highlighting that every single item is a precious and heartfelt gift.
2: For those unfamiliar with the process, what can visitors learn about the science or perhaps craftsmanship behind film restoration at the restoration station?
1: The restoration, the rebirth of images, song demonstrate part of the process. We display the actual professional tools of the trade, such as a manual film rewinder, synchronizers, and various splicers. Visitors can even pick up a magnifying glass to inspect film frames by themselves, and they can trace the meticulous steps of our conservators take to repair and restore images before they can return to the big screen.
2: And also, the exhibition includes simulation games and as well as interactive installations. So what can visitors look forward to the interactive experience?
1: Beyond the games developed by the HKDI student, as mentioned before, there are many ways to get hands-on. You can try to match film frame from before and after restoration. You can pick up and hold the film canisters and feel the weight of different sizes of them, and rotate panels on a giant film can wall, and to learn the film knowledge. The 1.1 scale film wall tunnel also offers an immersive photo opportunity while educating visitors on how films are restored.

0: What do you hope members of the public will feel or understand about Hong Kong cinema after visiting this exhibition?
1: We hope visitors will leave with a profound appreciation for the fragility of our film heritage and the immense effort required to safeguard it. Hong Kong's human climate is a constant threat, so we race against time to preserve the film. More than that, we want them to feel the passion and dedication of many people, from donors to conservators who have contributed to preserving this part of our collecting. More than that, we want them to feel the passion and dedication of many people, from donors to conservators who have contributed to preserving this part of our collective memory for future generations.
0: Looking beyond this 25th anniversary milestone, what is the archive's vision for the future of preserving Hong Kong's cinematic heritage?
1: Our vision remains the same, to continue fighting the battle against time and decay. We will persist in our mission to recover lost film from around the world and to advance our restoration techniques to the highest standards. This includes not only preserving the physical film, but also embracing digital technologies to ensure these stories can be enjoyed and studied for generations to come.
0: And I'm sure that our listeners are very excited and would like to go to the exhibition. So could you also tell them where is the exhibition located and what are the opening dates, as well as is there an admission fee as well?
1: Our exhibition is held at the exhibition hall of the Hong Kong Film Archive at 50 Lei King Road, Sai Wan Ho. And it runs from now to 9th of May, 2027. We are open Monday, Wednesday to Sunday from 9 a.m. to 8 p.m. and close on every Tuesday except public holidays. The best part is our admission is completely free for everyone. So welcome to visit.
2: And that was Ken Si Lau, Assistant Curator Programming of the Hong Kong Film Archive. And the exhibition will open until May 9th next year at the HKFA Exhibition Hall in Sai Wan Ho. So obviously, don't miss out. And moving on, Trump has signed an order imposing tariffs of up to 100% on imported drones and drone components, as the White House says the U.S. become too reliant on foreign drone makers. And that essentially means that heavy drones face the top rate, while smaller models face 25%, with most tariffs taking effect in early September. We'll look at what this means for the global drone industry and also the U.S.-China trade relations with Victor Gao, Vice President of the Center for China and Globalization. Hello, Victor. Thank you for joining us.
3: Thank you very much for having me. Good morning.
2: Good morning.
4: Good
2: of
4: morning,
2: course,
4: Victor.
2: It's great to have you here. Now, Victor, I really want to pick your brains on this. I don't know what to make of this news about the new tariffs. So obviously, China is basically the biggest, you know, drone maker globally. But at the same time, the U.S. has been imposing restrictions on Chinese drones or foreign drones, you know, for the last few years. So with this recent news about 100% tariffs for the drones, what does that mean for China? Is it a huge impact?
3: First of all, consistently, constantly, and weaponizing tariffs by President Trump and his government has been proven to be a recipe of disaster, especially on February the 6th, 2026, when the Supreme Court held that the reciprocal tariff imposed by the U.S. government on the rest of the world, including China, starting on April the 2nd, 2025, were illegal and unconstitutional. Yeah. But it's very obvious that President Trump and his government haven't really learned a lesson from the final decision by the Supreme Court. They tried to weaponize tariff through other means, including this time the up to 100% tariff on the drones imported into the United States. So I want to make several points. First point, philosophically speaking, weaponizing drones tariffs like this is, philosophically speaking, the wrong thing for the United States to do. Secondly, eventually the American users will be the victim of such indiscriminate tariffs. Why? Because it's very obvious. Many U.S. government entities, military entities, police entities, and the general public at large cannot live without using these drones. Mm. Now, the other thing is that such a one-term imposition of tariffs will, as a matter of fact, put a lid on the American efforts of increasing their efficiency in the drone production. So eventually, I think the United States will be the loser rather than the winner. Mm. And if the United States believe that they are the only market in the world for drones, they are completely wrong. The world is much larger than the United States. And the rest of the world will need to live on, regardless of whatever the United States will be doing, imposing these tariffs. Mm. And such hefty tariffs eventually will also be counterproductive. And it's very sad to see that President Trump and the U.S. government in recent weeks or months have been weaponizing tariffs, not only against drones, but in many other categories. And I believe this is the beginning of the end of Pax Americana. Mm-hmm. And I hope President Trump really will wake up to the real consequence of his efforts of sabotaging free trade, mm-hmm. and try to impose their version of the truth on the rest of the world. The world will live on and continue to march on, regardless of all the wrong things done by the U.S. government, especially in terms of sabotaging free trade.
4: Mm. Yes. Victor, if we look closer to the details of this recent announcement, which part of these the tariffs are the most scary part? So there's 100% on the high security drones. Is that the worst case, or the smaller categories?
3: Let me talk about what I understand they include in the high security category. The drones made in China, as I mentioned, are widely used, for example, in firefighting efforts in the United States. In farming, for example, they can carry heavy loads, for example, to spray and to be used in farming activities, as well as in many of the police activities, because in terms of maintaining their public order in many parts of the United States, the authorities actually tend to use Chinese-made drones. Why? You need to ask why. First of all, they are much more reliable. They are much more deft in terms of performing their duties. Mm. And in terms of the overall cost, they are much more affordable to many localities in the United States. But then, if you focus on the wrong side of the equation, they may say, holy cow, all these drones, they are heavier. They have a longer flight, for example. And then they are more accurate. They are more adept in terms of performing their duties, etc. And then if you weaponize so-called security, everything can be turned into a security concern. Mm. So I think the United States under President Trump and his government are weaponizing these technologies. Now, if the United States manufacturers can come up with equally good drones or even better drones, then the American people will not suffer if they can afford these locally made drones. Mm. But the fact is, the truth is, they cannot produce these drones. Mm. Why? Because the Chinese manufacturers have been more innovative, and we have better ways, greater efficiency in these productions, and these drones are highly welcomed, not only in the United States, but almost throughout the world. And these drones are used for civilian purposes rather than military purposes. So I think the U.S. government is wrong. They want to weaponize drones to sabotage free trade, and they want to use these tariffs to serve the purpose of all, let's help the American manufacturers. But the American manufacturers suffer from other things, for example, lack of innovation And

0: don't have enough other things, ingredients, etc., to assemble or make their drones, the United States will better serve the interests of the American people. If they are more realistic and pragmatic in realizing their own weaknesses and try to leverage off on the strengths of the Chinese drones so that the American people at large will benefit rather than being disadvantaged.
1: Now, Victor, you just mentioned, you know, a couple of different use case scenarios for drones, right? In particular, the heavy type drones. And it just makes me remember and realize the last 5-10 years, so much development has been going on the drones, right? Especially from China with all the innovation. Can you just talk a little bit about that? Like, you know, there's so much new research, new innovation on drones, and it's all really coming from China, isn't it?
0: Well, because I used to be very much involved in investment banking, venture capital, many other things. More than 20 years ago, I was involved, you know, from the investors' side in quite a number of startup drone experimenters. You know, they were much more rudimentary. They just started their business, and they tried to fly their version of the drones, etc. It's like toys at that time, you know, right? But over the decades, the Chinese manufacturers, they stick to this business. They really branched out. They diversified. They built up their own competitive strength in many ways. And eventually, I think, the versatility and the sophistication of the Chinese drone makers are related to many things. For example, their commitment to this business, their eagerness to do the technological innovation, and they want to overcome all and any of the obstacles on the way of making sure that the drones they produce are up to the international standard if they set the real international standard. Now, allow me to mention one thing. In terms of the drone, the stability, the sustainability of the flying object, the versatility, as well as the adaptability, as well as the way to control the flight, as well as the stableness of the drones staying aloft in mid-air, or, for example, the communications between the drones themselves and other things they have, normally they come in a total package. Then the what I would call the adaptability, because when you fly a drone, the topography, the geography, many things on the ground, in the air, for example, constantly change. For example, now, if you really use a camera, for example, the holder of the camera normally will be made by a Chinese manufacturer, which is the one of the best drone makers in the world, is that right? Why can they make that? Why not the Japanese camera makers, for example? Because this particular drone maker in China, they dare to push to the edge of the envelope. And their flying objects are considered to be much more stable and much more adaptable to any change in the environment. Now, all this cannot be achieved overnight. All this cannot be acquired by imposing tariffs or weaponizing tariffs by the U.S. government. So eventually, for example, if you compare a drone made by the United States versus their Chinese counterpart, anyone with the real knowledge, anyone who has an iota of pragmatism and realism will know that the Chinese drones perform much better than the American drones. So I think you really need to have commitment to technological innovation, applying lots of resources and also patience to be accumulated. You need to accumulate all these expertise over not only months or years, sometimes decades. And as I mentioned, I met with these drone makers when they just started their business more than 20 years ago.
2: So Victor, the U.S. Officials are saying that their country is too reliant on foreign sources of drones. Now, I guess it's partly true. So when we see these high tariffs, which will be implemented in September, does it mean that the U.S. can really speed up, you know, and increase their own domestic internal production? Because I guess, as you said, it will hurt civilian use as well as military use.
0: Well, I wish them good luck, but as a matter of principle, I do not believe in sabotaging free trade. I always promote free trade, and if you have something which is better than mine, for example, I want to learn from you rather than, you know, put you out of the picture and try to plunder your intellectual expertise and try to do the wrong thing, for example, because I truly believe in this rapidly fast changing technological innovation era in the world, we need to act very quickly rather than put a stop to imported advanced drones and try to slow down the whole process and then eventually to allow the inefficient manufacturers at home try to steal the business, because eventually the taste of the pudding is in eating it, and the test of the drones is in frying them rather than put them out of the competition or put them completely out of your country. So I believe the U.S. High tariffs against the imported drones eventually will fail, and they will hurt the American consumers much more than they will hurt the exporters or the Chinese manufacturers, because the Chinese drones are the best in the world. If they cannot sell into the United States, they can sell anywhere else in the world.
2: And Victor, as to the timing of this announcement of the tariffs, we are all anticipating a trip to the U.S. by President Xi. And do you think these two are linked? We have seen Trump backtracking on other tariffs before, right? Are these two things linked?
0: It is generally believed that the two heads of state will have another summit meeting sometime towards the end of September. Now, we all have great expectations to that. But I think this hefty tariffs against imported drones also are very much related to the midterm election. And generally speaking, the Republicans are expected to lose the House of Representatives. So maybe President Trump and his advisors, his government, scramble into action, try to, you know, do something which may be perceived as being tough, for example. But they do not care about the real consequences. Now, when you mention China-U.S. relations, China-U.S. relations are much broader, are much more important than drones or any other imported items from China to the United States. While we are very much pained and traumatized by these constant weaponization of drones and very apparent attempts to sabotage free trade, well, we also need to maintain our sanity because drones are important, but they are not the totality of China-U.S. relations. And whenever you look at the real substance of China-U.S. relations, then things come up immediately to your mind. How to maintain peace, how to make sure that inevitability of peace will eventually prevail between China and the United States. How you will make sure that the overall relations of China-U.S. Will not be derailed, for example, or diverted to greater conflicts. So we need a lot of wisdom to manage all these insane weaponization of tariffs against China, against any other manufacturers in the world.
1: Right.
0: And we also want to urge the U.S. government and President Trump, be wise rather than insane, because tariffs are not going to save the Americans. Tariffs will slow down your innovation, and eventually the American users will suffer the consequences.
1: Well, Victor, thank you very much for joining us today. I think definitely some politics is definitely in play there. That was Victor Gao, Vice President of the Center for China and Globalization. I'm going to take a quick break, but first of all, the weather, mainly cloudy with a few showers and thunderstorms. Current temperature, 29 degrees. Relative humidity is 79%. It's the news, 9:31.
3: National flags are flying at half-mast across Beijing to mourn the passing of former Premier Zhu Rongji. Flags have been lowered at Tiananmen Square, the Great Hall of the People and the Ministry of Foreign Affairs. About 200 probationary postmen will not be eligible for permanent employment under new cost-cutting measures. Postmaster General Leonie Tai said those who will be finishing their probationary term after September will be offered a two-year civil servant contract instead. And US President Donald Trump says he's making things safer by ordering the United States to scale back military exercises with South Korea. He called the yearly drills inappropriate and hostile, citing cost and his good relationship with DPRK leader Kim Jong-un. The news from RTHK.
4: Mosquitoes can transmit many different infections. Even if you may not have symptoms when infected, if the virus is present in the blood, a second bite can spread it to others. Therefore, after returning from affected areas, apply insect repellent containing DEET for 14 consecutive days. Remember to see a doctor if you feel unwell. To prevent mosquito bites, wear light-colored, loose, and long-sleeve clothing and apply insect repellent. Stop disease from spreading. Guard against mosquito bites.
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1: Hey, welcome back to Backchat. You're listening with Philip Wong and Ada Wong. And now, researchers at the University of Hong Kong have developed an algorithm that significantly improves the detection of cancer mutations. The novel deep learning algorithm ClairS has been tested on breast cancer, lung cancer, and melanoma cell line datasets. And it has shown high accuracy in detecting small cancer mutations. To learn more about the study, Marcus Lum earlier spoke with Professor Ruben Liu, Assistant Director, Learning Experience and Student Enrichment, and Associate Head of the HKU's Department of AI and Data Science.
7: So ClairS is actually a computer program that helps scientists to find cancer-related changes in DNA. So put that simple, our DNA is like a very long instruction book written with four chemical letters, A, T, G, C. In cancer, some of those letters can change inside tumor cells. ClairS looks for those tumor-only changes by comparing two samples from the same person, one from the tumor and one from the normal tissue. So the process starts with DNA sequencing, which just means reading out the letters of a DNA. ClairS does not do the reading itself. It is not a machine or a lab test kit. It is a piece of software that analyzes the DNA data after the lab has generated it. What makes ClairS special is that it is designed for a newer kind of DNA reading called long-read sequencing. So traditionally, our previously used method read DNA in many tiny fragments, like trying to understand a book from short snippets. But long-read sequencing read DNA in a much longer pieces, so it can give a clearer picture in parts of the genome that are hard to interpret. So our work, ClairS, is an AI computer program that finds cancer mutations accurately with this new sequencing technology.
8: So what specific cancer types was it designed for?
7: We don't have a focus on a very specific cancer type. Actually, we have tested our ClairS software on many different cancer types to make it robust enough to be generalized to support the cancer mutation diagnosis in all the general applications.
8: Perhaps could you also tell us what was the motivation behind developing this technology?
7: So the motivation was really practical. You know, finding cancer mutation is difficult, and existing tools were not ideal for these newer types of DNA data. So cancer samples are complicated, and the tumor cancer is often a mixture. Some cancer cells, some normal cells, and even within the cancer, not every cell is exactly the same. So sometimes the important mutation is only present in a small fraction of DNA readouts. That makes it really hard to tell whether a change is real or just noise from the technology. So older DNA reading methods are currently used in the hospitals usually read small pieces of DNA. Those methods are very powerful, but short pieces can be hard to place correctly in repetitive or complicated parts of the genome. The long read sequencing can help because it gives longer pieces of DNA, almost like having longer sentences instead of just having some isolated words. But long read sequencing has its own issue. So the raw data can contain more reading mistakes than traditional short read data. So our work, ClearRas, is to take advantage of long reads while using AI to separate real tumor mutations from the background noises.
8: And how is ClearRas different from existing cancer detection technologies?
7: There are a few key differences. So first, ClearRas is not a general cancer screening test. It is not like a blood test that says cancer or no cancer. It is a genome analysis tool, and it helps to identify small DNA changes inside of a tumor once tumor and normal DNA samples have already been collected and sequenced. And second, ClearRas is built for long-read DNA data, which is a new sequencing technology just available to us. Again, long-read means that the technology that reads out longer stretches of DNA at a time, and that can be useful in messy or repetitive regions of the genome where short fragments may be harder to interpret. And third, ClearRas uses AI, more specifically deep learning. So in everyday terms, that means that the software has been trained on many examples so it can learn what real cancer mutations tend to like and what technical mistakes tend to look like. And fourth, the ClearRas uses a family origin information in the DNA in a way. Each person has two copies of most of the chromosomes in a cell, one from each parent. A real cancer mutation usually appears on one of those two copies. The random machine errors, on the other hand, do not usually follow that kind of pattern, and ClearRas uses this clue to improve its judgment. So in short, ClearRas is designed to make better use of the long-read DNA, and it uses AI plus biological context to find tumor mutations more reliably.
8: And how was the technology tested?
7: We tested ClearRas in several ways. We used well-studied cancer cell samples where scientists already have a fairly good idea of which mutations should be present. One major test used breast cancer cell line and its matching normal cell line. A cell line is basically a population of cells grown in the lab, often used as a reference because many researchers can study the same material. We also tested ClearRas under easier and harder conditions. For example, we looked at what happens when the tumor sample is cleaner and what happens when it contains more normal cells mixed in. We also tested situations where the mutation signal is stronger or weaker. And on top of that, we evaluated ClearRas across different DNA reading platforms, different cancer types, and different sample qualities to make it really robust to be further introduced into clinical context.
8: And how effective is this technology?
7: How effective is this technology? This is a very good question. If we're considering evaluating new method, we usually talk about the accuracy, but I would be a little bit careful with the phrase like accuracy, because for this kinds of technology, there is not one simple number that tells the whole story. So in plain English, ClearRas performed very well at finding common types of cancer mutations, especially single letter DNA changes. And these are the changes where one DNA letter is swapped for another. In the benchmarks we have done, ClearRas was very strong at finding these changes while keeping false alarms relatively low. But it was less perfect for another kind of mutation, which also, you know, leads to cancer. And this is what we call indels. It is usually a tiny piece of DNA that are inserted or deleted from the human genome. And those are generally harder to detect. And the hardest situation is when the mutation is present at a very low level, meaning only a small fraction of DNA reads show that change. So in those cases, it becomes much harder to tell the difference between a real cancer mutation and a technical reading error. We have intensively discussed about this limitation in our publication and provided ideas about how to solve the problem in the future. So to summarize, ClearRS looks highly promising and very reliable in research benchmarks, especially for single-letter tumor mutations. But it is not a magic. Very faint mutation.

0: mutational signals and complicated genome regions are still challenging.
1: What problems in current detection methods does ClearS solve?
0: So ClearS is actually the first of its kind. Previously, we have algorithms, much simpler algorithms, that can derive cancer mutations from short DNA readouts. But now we have long DNA readouts. And long DNA readouts is not only much cheaper and it's much easier to be deployed and used in hospital settings. But with this long reads, which is usually, even though it's longer, it is with this raw data, it's usually with a much higher, what we call the raw-based error rates, which means that the mistakes within the readouts. So to really identify the real cancer mutation signals from all these background noises, we need a very strong computational algorithms to tell them apart. And this is how this AI has kicked in. But to apply AI into solving this cancer mutation problem, it is long reads. It is not just simply, you know, choose an AI and put in the data and it automatically solves the problem. We need to have a very deep understanding of what the data is look like and what mutations are really cancer associated. And we have applied, you know, tens of years of our previous experience on this. And we are the first, ClearS is the first of its kind to solve this problem. So basically, if you want to use DNA long reads for DNA mutation detection, the only tool that's available to a medical doctor is ClearS at the moment.
1: Also, what stage of development is the technology now in?
0: That's a great question. So I think right now, ClearS is best described as a research-ready software tool. So it is open source and available on GitHub, so researchers can already download it and use it. But being available for research is not the same as being ready as a routine hospital diagnostic test. So before a hospital uses something like this for patient care, it usually needs more clinical validation. And that means that the testing it on real patient samples in real hospital workflows and with very clear quality control procedures. So I would not say that the ClearS will appear in healthcare centers immediately. Major research hospitals and cancer genome centers could evaluate it sooner, especially if they already use DNA sequencing. And wider clinical use would depend on further validation, regulation, cost, staff training, and whether the hospital already has the right setup.
1: And how soon can it be released for use in, let's say, in the healthcare centers?
0: It's actually already, you know, available online. Everybody can access to that. It's just the remaining step, that's how active the hospitals would evaluate it in their current therapy and treatment workflows.
1: How much does this technology cost?
0: Right, so how to optimize the overall cost is actually a study that we are targeting for the next step. But the good news is that ClearS, as it's not the whole procedure, it's just the software solution. ClearS itself is open source software, so software license is not likely to be the main cost barrier. That is important because it means researchers and institutions can access to the tools without paying a proprietary software license. But anyways, the patients will still face the cost of everything around it, including collecting the tumor and novel samples, preparing the DNA, running the sequencing machines, storing the large data files, and having experts to interpret the results.
1: And will there be a financial barrier for patients?
0: I don't think so at the moment, because the cost of how to leverage AI and then also sequencing technology to do diagnosis and also therapy for cancer is actually a very rapid developing field, and the cost is going down really fast.
2: And that was Ruben Liao, Assistant Director, Learning Experience and Student Enrichment, and Associate Head of the HKU's Department of AI and Data Science. He was talking about the novel deep learning algorithm, ClearS. And for the final topic of the day, researchers have detected traces of the critically endangered Chinese bahaba, nicknamed locally as the tilefish, in Hong Kong waters for the first time in more than 10 years. The discovery used environmental DNA technology, also known as eDNA, which can confirm the species' presence from water samples alone without catching or disturbing the fish. We'll find out how the technology works and what it means for conservation efforts in the city. And to talk about the remarkable resurgence of the Chinese Bahaba, we have Jack Ip, who's an associate professor, presidential early career scholar of the Division of Science at Ningnan University. Hello, Professor. Thank you for joining us.
3: Yeah, thank you.
2: Yeah. So let's talk about the research. Tell us a little bit more about the research. I believe it was sometime last year, was it?
3: Yeah. So we have the project launched in last year. And then what we did is actually we are trying to using the environmental DNA technique to detect the critical endangered Chinese Bahaba. And so it is not just talk about design the primer. So we also have some scientific validation. So first we also need to detect, design the primer. And then after that, we are using different kind of method to validate this, like searching the database to see whether this primer, whether this is a specific on the Chinese Bahaba. And we also doing a set of experiments, so using the fish tissue, also the coli related species, and also using some field sample to test this. So those samples we know that there are Bahaba over there. And then only we apply these methods to do the field survey in Hong Kong.
4: Professor Ip, I heard that the Chinese Bahaba is called the panda of the sea.
3: Yeah.
4: And this is a fish that is around Tai O. So it's also called a Tai O fish in the 20th century. Now, what happened to them and why did they suddenly disappear from Hong Kong over a decade?
3: And yeah, maybe I just answer you why it's called panda of the sea. So in fact, it's just because it's an extremely rare species, just like the giant panda. So they are also cast as a first class national protected animals in China and also the critical endangered species in IUCN. And then, and why it's called Tai O fish is because in the old day, it's quite abundant in a Pearl River estuary. Actually, this fish is endemic to China coastline from Yangtze River to Pearl River estuary. This region they also inhibit. And due to the high value of this fish, particularly the fish belly, so it's sell in a really, really high price. It's a traditional Chinese medicines. Because of the high value, and of course they have overfishing in the past, so causing a significant drop of the populations. So that's why they are so sooner or later, they're just really difficult to catch. They're still around our ocean, but just really hard to find them.
2: Yeah,
4: yeah. You mentioned that it's like a herbal medicine, but what is it good for?
3: So I just know a little bit about it, so I'm not really sure the function about the fish mold. Maybe they believe it's good in maybe the...
2: They had some medicinal properties.
3: I'm not really familiar with this part.
2: But you know, it was really, you know, the population of the Bahaba fish really declined really because of overfishing, right?
3: Yeah, and overfishing and urbanization in the estuary region, pollution, etc. So those are some major causes.
2: Yeah, and just talk a little bit about this fish, because we were talking just off air a little bit, right? Yeah. They're 2 meters long and they're actually very heavy, right?
3: Heavy, yeah. It can grow up to 100 kg.
2: Wow.
4: So it's huge, right?
3: Yeah, actually, this fish, if we consider it's in sexually mature, actually, it needs to grow to up to 1 meter.
2: Right.
3: 1 meter, only they have a sexual mature.
2: Right.
3: They can swim back to the Pearl River estuary for reproduction.
2: Yeah.
3: So it's take a really long time for them to grow.
2: Right. I just want to go back to that research, because you mentioned you use a technique, something called eDNA, right? And that means you don't have to catch the fish like conventional methods.
3: Yeah.
2: All the fish need to do is maybe, you know...
3: Just swim past by.
2: Swim past by and maybe some skin fall off.
3: Yeah,
2: or
3: yes,
2: maybe
3: yeah.
2: had to urinate, all of that.
3: Yes.
2: And it will detect it, right? And that's what you did for this research.
3: Yes, exactly.
2: So, and which areas, you know, in Hong Kong did you detect this fish?
3: Yeah, our research is focusing on Western water because we know that there are historical records in our Western water. So we do a survey intensively in our Western water 23 sites. Just maybe each site is just in between 5 km or etc.
2: Yeah.
3: And then we successfully detect them in Augusta Tai O, and then in Sa Jiao Long Gu Jiao Marine Park, and Southwest Marine Park. It's also really near to Tai O. And one site is near to the Barter Island Marine Park as well.
2: Yeah.
3: So I mean, it is four regions.
2: Yeah, and it's all those four regions are towards the west side of Hong Kong,
3: yeah,
2: isn't it?
3: Park. Yeah.
2: Is there a specific reason why they locate on those areas particularly?
3: I think maybe they just use the habitats or maybe just provide them a nursery ground because it's all located in western water and we detect them during the late summer. And so they will swim back to the estuary during the wet season for spawning. And after that, the juvenile, when they grow up, so they will use the habitats around as a nursery ground. And then when they further grow up, they will just move back to the ocean. And during the late summer, I think they are just swimming. So on the way back to the ocean and then pass by the Hong Kong area. So they stop here, maybe doing the feeding or et cetera before maybe filling up the energy and before I go back to the ocean.
4: So, Jack, when you and your team, you know, saw this, that oh, this fish might be coming back, what were your reactions?
3: Yeah, actually for me, it's quite exciting because we have done the eDNA in the western water and southern water for a few years. And from our universal primer eDNA, we don't detect the species, but when we changed to using a species-specific primer, we did record this fish. And of course, first, I am excited. Then the second thing I need to ask, whether this is a contamination or some artifacts. So I do the sequencing. So after PCR, so I will cut the product and then send out the company to sequence it and obtain the sequence and then check it. So bingo, this is exactly the one. And then the next thing I need to think about, so where's the source? And I check, so some literature and some news. So during last year, August, so in China, so PFA estuary site, they have a program to release the juvenile back to the ocean. And so 1 month later, we detect them. So probably they, after release, they still make use of the surrounding environment to as a feeding ground, nursery ground, before they back to the ocean. And of course, it could be one source, maybe the release, or the other way, maybe the true wildlife. So at the same time, so they make use of the environment as well.
2: Now, the Chinese bahaba, it's been very rare or not, haven't even been spotted for the past 10 years until now. So perhaps there could be a resurgence, right? Because of, like you mentioned, approximately 1,300 hatchery reared juvenile Chinese bahaba was released to the pearl estuary last August, right? But I'm just curious to know about, and if you know, what that means to the ecology surrounding Tai O now, right? Because previously, maybe there were only very few of these Chinese bahaba, or maybe none. But now they're reintroduced into that area. What does that mean to the ecology there?
3: I mean, this has some great meaning. At least we know they will still come back to Hong Kong. I mean, this is a great news. And then next thing is where they will make use of the environment. So we know that in Tai O and in the Marine Park in Western Water. So it's also giving us an idea that so we still need to do some conservation, particularly the habitat conservation. And maybe the next thing, so whether we can do the restocking program just like in China, so in this region, but of course we do need to do some monitoring, some planning before we are really doing such a practice.
4: So what sort of measures should we do to protect this rare species? Obviously, we don't want overfishing to occur, and people get the news that, oh, the species is coming back.
3: Yeah, I think this is really, really important that we need to, of course, education, you need to know, having. So we're not just encourage people to go there, okay? So for conservation, personally, I think so protect the habitats is really important. So making maybe the environment, the food source for them, and then let them to enjoy. And less disturbance to the estuary area, particularly during maybe the reproductive period or maybe the nursery period is important. So let them safely back to the ocean for next generations.
2: Yeah.
3: Yeah.
2: I also believe that you actually can't fish the baobab fish, I believe, because it's critically endangered. But like you said, it's best you just leave them alone, right? Yeah. Not visit them for a while, let them like repopulate.
3: Yes.
2: But I do have a question. With the eDNA, right, you've managed to rediscover the Chinese baobab.
3: Yeah.
2: Do you hope to use this technology to find other rare species?

0: Yeah, of course. Yeah, so we're still having some EDNA project ongoing in Hong Kong waters. So of course we need to know what kind of species in Hong Kong, the distributions. Mm. So with those data, then we can inform maybe the government or others stakeholder to having some conservation or management program. Mm. Yes.
1: So I guess the eDNA has made it much easier. But how did you do research in the past? You know, what did scientists do without the eDNA?
0: Yeah.
1: How do you find the rare species?
0: For the conventional methods, now of course we can do. Still now we are using some fishery survey. So like the trawling, the gill nets. So of course if we capture some endangered species, after recording we need to release them. Okay. Mm. And at the same time we can using some visual survey, so diving, camera trap, or even in market survey, so see what kind of fish that land in the in the markets. So this is a conventional way to do the survey. And now with the EDN, of course we don't need to really see them, just collect the waters, maybe air or soil is also one of the important media for the eDNA.
2: I actually want to ask this very quickly about that, because not only can eDNA can be detected within the water, it can actually be used in the soil and the air as well.
0: Yes.
2: That's really fascinating. And just one last question, very quickly, what's the next steps? What do you hope to do next after this research that you've done?
0: Yeah, of course, for Jabal Harbour, I think it would be nice to have a continued monitoring.
2: Yeah.
0: So because now we just have 1 year data.
2: Yeah.
0: So for ecology or science research, so definitely we need to have multiple year data to make sure that double confirm whether they will still come back every year or maybe just occasionally. Mm. So this is really important for management approach. And also at the same time, Hong Kong still have lots of other endangered species or maybe some economic important species. Mm. So those 10 years, I think, is really important for the monitoring and provide the data for the government or any stakeholder. Yes.
2: Fantastic. Thank you so much for joining us today, Jack.
0: Thank you.
2: Lovely to have you here with us. That was Professor Jack. Oops, excuse me. That was Professor Jack Ip, Associate Professor, Presidential Early Career Scholar of the Division of Science at Ling Lan University. Okay, so thank you everyone for listening in to today's Back Chat. That's all the time we have for today. Ada, as always, thank you for
1: thank
2: being
1: you,
2: here.
1: Thank you, Philip.
2: Of course,
1: yes,
2: thank you.
1: Pleasure
2: to have you here with us. And always, thank you very much for our production team here. We have a big team, in case you didn't know. And everyone else, have a lovely Tuesday. We'll see you again tomorrow. Take care. Bye.
3: RTHK, the news at 10 with Wendy Wong. National flags are flying at half-mast across Beijing to mourn the passing of former Premier Zhu Rongji. Flags have been lowered at Tiananmen Square, the Great Hall of the People, and the Ministry of Foreign Affairs. The SAR government has also lowered flags at its Tama headquarters, Government House, border control points, and Hong Kong International Airport. Zhu passed away last Wednesday at the age of 98. State media say his remains will be cremated in Beijing today. About 200 probationary postmen will not be eligible for permanent employment under new cost-cutting measures. Postmaster General Leonia Tai said those who will be finishing their probationary term after September will be offered a two-year civil servant contract instead. Speaking on an RTHK radio program, Tai said the move was part of an organisation-wide review, hoping to turn around its money-losing operation.
4: In fact, fewer and fewer people are sending letters, so we expect this downward trend to continue or even widen in the future. This is a reality we need to face. Therefore, in terms of human resources planning, we must be very prudent and make timely adjustments and arrangements to ensure we can make good use of our resources.
3: To overseas, U.S. President Donald Trump says he's making things safer by ordering the United States to scale back military exercises with South Korea. He called the yearly drills inappropriate and hostile, citing the cost and his good relationship with DPRK leader Kim Jong-un.

0: Pressed by reporters at the Oval Office, Trump said Kim had responded to his overtures, but he did not provide any further details.
1: I'm making it much safer. You see, I'm actually making it much safer. Kim Jong-un has always treated me with great respect, and we met on numerous occasions, actually, two primary occasions, spoken and spent time. I understand him. He understands me. You're doing war games. I get along with him. You know, he didn't like Biden. He didn't like Obama. He didn't like anybody. But I get along with him very well. No, what I'm doing is making things safer.
0: The UN is once again calling on Iran and the U.S. to return to talks. UN spokesperson Stefan Dujarric and said Secretary General Antonio Guterres still believes military action should be avoided.
2: His message is the same, which he's been delivering since the start, which is there is no military solution to this conflict. He urges the Islamic Republic of Iran and the United States to resume negotiations towards a peaceful and durable settlement as soon as possible, to avoid military action, and as well to lower the rhetoric that we've been hearing in recent days.
0: A Palestinian-American man says he fears for his safety as he heads back to his property in the occupied West Bank. The house has been under siege by Israeli settlers. Luai Abu Ridi is calling for U.S. protection.
3: I'm going to stay in this house tonight, so I'm terrified. I'm asking the U.S. official, the embassy, to provide me protection and to remove the settlers permanently from our village and my area. Because I've been watching this life for many days, and now this is the second week, I can't sleep. So, and I can't let the settlers steal my house while I was watching.
0: Thousands of people have attended a vigil in London for Jason Arday, a former Cambridge sociology professor who was found dead on Friday. He had faced weeks of intense scrutiny over allegations of plagiarism and other claims. Arday, once hailed as Cambridge's youngest black professor, resigned earlier this month. He denied the allegations but acknowledged making mistakes. Lawmaker Bal Ribeiro Addy read out a statement from Arday's family.
4: Your presence here to remember him this evening means a lot to us. And while we cannot be there in person, please know that we stand with you in spirit. The public cruelty Jason was subjected to was too much for any man to bear. The outpouring of love, support, and grief since his death means so much to us.
0: To weather forecast, mainly cloudy with a few, with one or two showers, sunny intervals during the day. Moderate east to northeasterly winds. Right now, the temperature is 30 degrees Celsius. Relative humidity 75%. The news from RTHK.

Call Me Blondie here on Brunch on Radio 3. You're listening to me, Shazia Wan Scully, taking you through until midday today on Tuesday the 18th of August. We've got a packed show for you today. Let me tell you what we've got on. After 10:30, we're going to be exploring Hong Kong's art scene. And I guess we're going to be talking about the importance of supporting local artists and what's happening currently at the Sun Museum here in Hong Kong. It's a privately owned museum, and we're going to have Dr. Chloe Shun on with us. She's one of the founders. Then after 11, we're going to be talking about parenting in Hong Kong, and we're going to focus a little bit on navigating the school system, especially as a foreigner. We're going to have content creator Lulu Lim here. She's garnered quite an online following on her Instagram. She moved here from Singapore and realised she had to navigate the kindergarten system here in Hong Kong. And that's the journey that led her to downloading all 962 schools from the government's Education Bureau's website and exploring every single one. So rather her than me, she's going to be in the studio to tell us about her journey and the deep dive into the Hong Kong school system. That's after 11. And then we're going to hear from Radio 3's very own Raphael Blair with The Bright Side. And of course, that's bringing us some uplifting good news from around the world. As ever, if you've got any song requests, any questions for our guests, get in touch. Come straight through to me in the studio. 2338 8266. That's 2338 8266. Let's get things going now this morning with some Coco Jones here on Brunch.

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1: 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During and after inclement weather, keep away from trees.

0: Shawn Mendes and Mercy here on Brunch on Radio 3 with me, Shazia. Time now for a little bit of weather. Mainly cloudy with one or two showers today. Sunny intervals during the day, moderate east to northeasterly winds today, fresh offshore and on high ground. The outlook, windier with a few showers in the next couple of days, and the weather will become unsettled towards the weekend. The temperature right now is 30 Celsius with a relative humidity of 75%. It's 10:30. Let's head over to the newsroom.
1: National flags are flying at half-mast across Beijing to mourn the passing of former Premier Zhu Rongji. Flags have been lowered at Tiananmen Square, the Great Hall of the People and the Ministry of Foreign Affairs. About 200 probationary postmen will not be eligible for permanent employment under new cost-cutting measures. Postmaster General Leonia Tai said those who will be finishing their probationary term from September will be offered a two-year civil servant contract instead. And US President Donald Trump says he's making things safer by ordering the United States to scale back military exercises with South Korea. He called the yearly drills inappropriate and hostile, citing the cost and his good relationship with DPRK leader Kim Jong-un. The news from RTHK.

0: That was Munya and So What here on Brunch on Radio 3 with me, Shazia, taking you through until midday. Now, as promised, we're going to talk about Hong Kong's art scene and we're going to focus on the role that private museums play in the opportunities that they can give local artists. And our guest today, I'm so excited about, is Dr. Chloe Shun. She's the founder of the Sun Museum. It's a non-profit museum established in 2015. And the mission is really cool. It's to promote Chinese and Hong Kong art and culture. And I guess over the past decade, the Sun Museum has built a really distinctive program that's really bringing together established artists, but also some supporting that all-important emerging talent. So it's a delight to have you on Brunch. Welcome, Dr. Chloe Shun.
1: Thank you. Thank you for having me, Shazia.
0: Absolutely. Now, let's start at the beginning. Could you introduce the Sun Museum to our listeners and tell us what inspired you to establish a private museum here in Hong Kong 11 years ago now?
1: 11 years ago, exactly. So as you pointed out, we established the museum to promote Chinese arts and culture and Hong Kong arts. When we were contemplating what we could do for the Hong Kong art scene in 2013, we saw an opportunity to have a platform for artists, collectors, and the audience. I think if we go back to Hong Kong

0: that time. It was before M Plus. It was before the Hong Kong Palace Museum. I remember that the Hong Kong Museum of Art was about to go into their renovation. And I think overall the scene, the art scene, the desire for more art and cultures events were just buzzing. And we felt like there was room for us as a family that loves arts, wants to support arts and culture, to create a space where people can come together. And one of the ideas we had was to do an art space. So why did we settle on calling it a museum? What differentiated us from a lot of other nonprofit art space? So what we specifically wanted to do was to be education focused, and we want to make sure that the space is free to the audience and also for artists who join us for exhibitions. So we were very fortunate to have met the former museum director of the Hong Kong University Arts Gallery, Mr. Yuan Chun Tong, and he gave us the great idea of starting a privately funded museum in Hong Kong. The most interesting is that I think some museum, Liang Yi Museum, F11, and some of the other private museums in Hong Kong, we opened together in the span of, I think, 12 months.
1: That wasn't planned.
0: Okay. We didn't even know one another. So I think if you know, sometimes you have to take a step back or you have to wait many years before you see the trends or see the connections. So all the dots were sort of connecting. And then once we all had our own space, M Plus and Hong Kong Palace Museum really started to put Hong Kong on the map when it comes to art and culture events. So now we are on the other side of the story where it's so competitive to be in this space now. We're always fighting for eyeballs. There are so many shows going on in Hong Kong. So, but that's our story.
1: Yeah, fantastic. I love that. Why do you think, Chloe, that private museums are so important to Hong Kong's cultural landscape? When there are museums that you've mentioned, you know, like the Museum of Art, the M+, Museum of Culture and Heritage in Sha Tin, there's so many. But private museums have a special place in Hong Kong. And why do you think they're so important?
0: I think first and foremost, Hong Kong has a very large and solid base of collectors. We have been collecting, I think, for at least 70 years, if not more. So we have a very good group of collectors and collections. When you compare that to other cities, they have many more private museums than we do. So my question was why? So we have the resources to do it. I think one of the reasons was, of course, the real estate challenge in Hong Kong. It's very expensive to have the real estate to do that. But I think at the same time, it's also just getting into the habit or the mindset of, well, private citizens can also start something for the enjoyment of the public. So I think it's a matter of having some small group of people who start that and sort of set the trend for that, and maybe other people want to do it too. So when we started Sun Museum, one of our thoughts was that, well, yeah, we don't know if it will be successful or what does success even mean, right? But, you know, let's try it. Maybe once we started this, other collectors will be like, ooh, I can have one too. I have a better collection than you. So that was kind of our idea. And I think as someone who loves Hong Kong, who's from Hong Kong, I was just a little bit like, whenever I go to Tokyo and London and Paris, and there's so many private museums to see, and I was just kind of like, oh, I wish when people come to Hong Kong, they could see how great our scene is and how much we love art and culture as well. So
1: I
0: love kind of a little bit of that.
1: Yeah, I've got goosebumps just listening to that, especially the fact that you did it 11 years ago. Yeah. Of course, in the last couple of years, we have all these pop-up spaces and things like that where people are showing different works. But as you say, your family's been collecting for over 70 years now.
0: There are collectors. We're kind of younger, actually. Yeah. That's why I think we took on the challenge. As I mentioned, we have only been collecting for maybe 20, 30.
1: Okay. Yeah.
0: But there are many seasoned collectors, and we wanted to be like, well, if we could do it, you can consider too.
1: And you can link all the people together. Yes, yes. That's absolutely fantastic. I love that. Now, let's talk a little bit about the focus that the Sun Museum has on Hong Kong artists. I absolutely loved that.

0: because it's not just established artists that you're showcasing. Why is it so important to help these this emerging talent in Hong Kong as well?
1: We are always very torn when we talk about our mission to promote not so well-known artists, because you have some very established artists who are kind of like, well, I'm very established. Should I still be showing at the Sun Museum? So we try. Our thought is that we want it to be a space for everybody. And we have put on some very, I would say, bigger shows for more renowned artists, or even artists who are not around anymore, but big names. But at the same time, we also want to work with local artists who, you know, just due to the limitation of the scene, it would take some of these artists a very long time to have a show, let's say, at the Museum of Art or at M+. You know, it's just the matter. It's just matter of fact. So for us to be an additional space in this scene, to say that, well, we are going to have an oil painting show, and usually, or we don't know how long it will take for that to happen in a bigger museum, but we are going to do this anytime we want. So we have a lot more flexibility, and we have a lot more control over what we want to do. And having said that, because we have all that freedom, we want to focus on working with people who don't necessarily get a lot of opportunities. Mm. So the way I phrase it is that they might be very established in their own domain, but they're probably not known to the general public. So this is where we love to come in. So you are already known to all the other artists in your domain. You have so many students, but how come no public audience has ever seen your work, or maybe haven't seen it a lot? Is this where we can come in and give you a show so that you can get recognized? This is what we love to do.
0: Fantastic. I'm interested to know, how do you choose those artists? Like, do you look at the universities? Do you look at art programs? Do you look at, I don't know, in modern times, do you look at social media? How do you find those emerging artists? Do you have a program they can connect to?
1: I think that's the hardest part about curating, or, you know, doing the work we do. We meet people in so many different ways. We have also a very sort of existing networks of artists. Our current museum director, Dr. Leslie Lau, she is a veteran in the industry, so she knows so many artists in Hong Kong. But this is also why we have our show, the open call show that we have right now, because we also want to discover people we don't know. We want to meet new people. So, we meet artists, or we start working with artists through so many different methods.
0: Yeah. Mm. Mm, absolutely. Now, what shows do you have on at the moment? What are you showing at the moment? Tell me.
1: So what we are so excited about is the current show we have is the second Hong Kong paintings in Sai Yun Ling. So Sai Yun Ling is basically our address. And we started this show when we first moved from Kwun Tong to our current location in Sai Ying Pun in 2024. So 1.5 years ago. When we moved to Sai Ying Pun, we were thinking, well, how do we get people to know that we have moved? So we came up with this idea of, let's do an open call exhibition where people can submit their work, and we will do a show. Hopefully, we get a lot of attention through that. If the each exhibiting artist invites 10 friends to come over, I would have a lot of new visitors, right? So that was kind of our little secret strategy.
0: Smart move. Yeah.
1: And it turned out to be very well received. Because we, as you mentioned earlier, as you asked earlier, how do we select how to work with artists? So the concept behind Sai Yun Ling is that when we get the submission, we just look at the artwork. We don't look really at anything else. So a lot of submissions come from people who we wouldn't call professional artists, as in they don't make a living out of art.
0: They're like hobbies
1: or lifelong hobbies, or they have been actually, a lot of these, if you don't look at the written background, you wouldn't believe that they're doing this in the evening after their full-time job. So what we're trying to do is to, you know, let go of all of that, just look at the artwork, and we were so happy.

0: to be able to put together a show that sort of just showcased what people are doing in Hong Kong. And because of that, we were so excited. We had such good reception from that show that we're doing it again this year. And now we're turning it into a biennial. So every other year we'll be doing that.
1: Fantastic. So the first one was in 2024 when you moved?
0: Yep.
1: Lovely. Yeah. So then this year, 2026, yes. And then submissions ready for 2028.
0: Yes, yes.
1: Wonderful.
0: Yes, yeah, yes, yes.
1: And how many submissions do you expect to get for something like this?
0: So we were overjoyed to have received 7 applications for this year's show. We weren't sure. We're like, oh, we did it well the first time. How about this time? Maybe nobody wants to do it anymore. We were so excited to have gotten 700 applications.
1: Wow. It's phenomenal. What is the process of even going through those?
0: It was really fun, okay. I have to say. It was really fun. I think it was quite a pain for some of my colleagues who had to organize their information.
1: Sure.
0: But just to look at 7 applications, which means 7 to 1,000 artwork.
1: Wow.
0: And just really think about why do we like it? Why would it fit into the show? So that was a great process.
1: I can imagine. So from the 700, how many do you shortlist to?
0: We ended up selecting 93 local artists. And some of them are showing one work, some of them two works. So all together, our show has 118 works.
1: Phenomenal.
0: Yeah.
1: Amazing. And on view in Sang Pun?
0: They are split into 2 stages, so
1: okay.
0: 2 shows. We are wrapping up. We have just wrapped up our... Oh, I'm so sorry. We're wrapping up our first show this
1: weekend.
0: We're
1: not wrapping up. The show's wrapping up.
0: Yeah, the show is wrapping up this weekend. And that was Cityscapes and Figures. So most of it was on Hong Kong Cityscape. And on the 29th, we will open the second phase of the show, and that will focus on landscapes, floral, and abstraction.
1: Okay, fantastic. And how long will that run?
0: That will run until October 18.
1: Okay. And you have another partnership as well, as I understand it, with the Jockey Club Creative Arts Centre.
0: Yeah.
1: Can you tell us a little bit more about that?
0: So ever since we moved to Sai Ying Pun, because it's a much more convenient location, you can literally see the MTR entrance from our coffee shop. So we're that close to the coffee shop. So we realized that, we have geographical advantage. Let's work with more partners who might not be present in our neighbourhood. So one of our partners is JCCAC. As you know, they have a lot of artists in residence, and they have selected 8 young resident artists to provide some artworks available on view and for sale in our cafe and shop.
1: Wonderful.
0: So I use the word for sale, not because we're in the gallery or money-making business. It's more because our coffee shop, cafe shop, also has a mission to, be a space for the public, for the visitors, to be able to support our local artists. So if you want to pick up a gift for Christmas or for your friends visiting Hong Kong, or when you travel abroad and want to showcase the artwork of Hong Kong, you can come to our little shop and pick up something made by Hong Kong local artists.
1: Wonderful. So in the cafe, you display some of the local art as well?
0: Yes.
1: Oh,
0: yes.
1: I love that. The first time I saw something like this was probably about 7-8 years ago in my home city of Cardiff, where there was a group of tea rooms called Waterloo Tea, and the owners absolutely love supporting local artists. And they would every month be different local artists up there. And I love to see it all over. It's such a great idea.
0: It's great, thank you.
1: Because you have a coffee, have a tea, and of course you look at the walls. And all the better if there's something beautiful there that inspires your day.
0: We also have free books for you to read as well.
1: So, perfect for kids
0: we
1: then
0: want
1: as
0: to
1: well.
0: Make sure you can stay here for as long as you want. Yeah.
1: Well, that sounds like an excellent space, actually. Yeah, it sounds wonderful. And of course, the area that you're in, Sang Pun, it's a very creative area already, isn't it?
0: It's really fun. And you get all sort of audiences in this neighborhood. So you have... you have people who have lived there for a very long time. You have a lot of elderly. You also have a lot of university students. We are very close to Hong Kong University. And also you have a lot of visitors, actually. I didn't know, but I counted we had around like 6 hotels near us.
1: Yeah. Well, perfect location then. Now, Sun Museum celebrated its 10th anniversary just last year. If you look back over the past decade from that moment that you were like, oh, shall we do this? We're not sure it would be a great idea to looking at it now,

0: Now, 11 years on, is there anything that surprised you along the way, or can you tell us about the greatest achievement you feel that you've made? And
1: Thank you for asking that, because to be honest, when we were moving to Sai Ying Pun from Kwun Tong, we had some real estate challenge and we had to move. And I remember the former director, Mr. Young, and I had this heartfelt conversation. We were like, do we still want to do this? We have been doing this for 9 years. Is it time to, say, oh, we did well, and move on and do something else? So we did. We weren't 100% sure if we wanted to continue. I'm glad we did. We found a new space in Sai Ying Pun. I was terrified because it is a bigger space and it's also a ground floor space, so it's different type of challenge. And once, once we got through the hardest part of getting a new space, moving, I'm so glad we did that, because now we're in a location that's a lot more accessible. We are opening up the space to people with even more diverse interests. So as we always say, come in for the AC, come in for the bathrooms. Hopefully you see some art. So we want to make sure that the museum doesn't feel like, oh, is this for me? Am I allowed to be there? So that's something we want to sort of eliminate, the fear sometimes, or the I think the habit we have in Hong Kong of thinking that arts and culture, or at least visual art, is only for a small group. We have been observing that for some time, and it is still our number one goal and my personal desire to let everyone know that it's for everyone. No matter the size of your home, no matter what your profession is, you can have a little bit of arts in your life, and it's not about the price tag. A lot of things are free. A lot of things you can take home that don't cost a lot. But let's beautify our lives. Let's make this life be filled with art. So that's still our mission. And whenever I'm irritated, I remind ourselves this is the mission of our work. And as long as we get the audience to see more arts, we have done what we want to set out to do.
0: What you're saying there is so wonderfully refreshing. And of course, we have a lot of artists on this show, a lot of gallery owners, all the different things. It's the first time I've heard somebody say, look, just come in for the AC, come in just to wonder, because you're making it accessible.
1: Yes.
0: And I think that's the key thing. And often people are like, oh, the arts, they're quite standoffish because they think it's not for me. So I love that you're making it for everybody, for all Hong Kong people.
1: Thank you.
0: And
1: Thank you.
0: I think that makes such a difference in people's day as well, to go, away from the busyness of the city and go and look at something so
1: Yes.
0: beautiful and calming.
1: Calming,
0: And it makes a difference in the middle of the day.
1: yes.
0: Before I let you go, Chloe, I just want to ask you finally, what role do you hope that the Sun Museum continues to play in the future of shaping Hong Kong's sort of cultural landscape?
1: I think we are getting there, but I very much would like to be the first institution that comes out when people talk about, oh, what's a good private museum in Hong Kong? What's the place we should visit when we go want to see something that's a little bit not mainstream in Hong Kong? So I want us to be on that list.
0: Wonderful. Well, I would say you firmly are absolutely your living, breathing embodiment of, encouraging people to
1: Oh,
0: get
1: thank you.
0: involved
1: You're
0: in the
1: so
0: arts.
1: kind. Thank you.
0: Thank you so much for taking the time out of your busy schedule to join us in the
1: Of
0: studio
1: course, it's my
0: today.
1: pleasure.
0: Dr. Chloe Shun, thank you.
1: Thank you.

0: RTHK The News at 11 with Wendy Wong. National flags are flying at half-mast across Beijing to mourn the passing of former Premier Zhu Rongji. Flags have been lowered at Tiananmen Square, the Great Hall of the People and the Ministry of Foreign Affairs. The SAR government has also lowered flags at its Tamer headquarters, Government House, border control points and Hong Kong International Airport. Zhu passed away last Wednesday at the age of 98. State media say his remains will be cremated in Beijing today. About 200 probationary postmen will not be eligible for permanent employment under new cost-cutting measures. Postmaster General Leonia Tai said those who will be finishing their probationary term after September will be offered a 2-year civil servant contract instead. Speaking on an RTHK radio program, Tai said the move was part of an organization-wide review, hoping to turn around its money-losing operation.
1: In fact, fewer and fewer people are sending letters, so we expect this downward trend to continue or even widen in the future. This is a reality we need to face. Therefore, in terms of human resources planning, we must be very prudent and make timely adjustments and arrangements to ensure we can make good use of our resources.
0: The overseas U.S. President Donald Trump says he's making things safer by ordering the United States to scale back military exercises with South Korea. He called the yearly drills inappropriate and hostile, citing the cost and his good relationship with DPRK leader Kim Jong-un. Pressed by reporters at the Oval Office, Trump said Kim had responded to his overtures, but he did not provide any further details.
2: I'm making it much safer. You see, I'm actually making it much safer. Kim Jong-un has always treated me with great respect. And we met on numerous occasions, actually, two primary occasions, spoken and spent time. I understand him. He understands me. You're doing war games. I get along with him. You know, he didn't like Biden. He didn't like Obama. He didn't like anybody. But I get along with him very well.

0: Well, no, what I'm doing is making things safer.
1: The UN is once again calling on Iran and the US to return to talks. UN spokesperson Stephane Dujarric said Secretary General Antonio Guterres still believes military action should be avoided.
2: His message is the same, which he's been delivering since the start, which is there is no military solution to this conflict. He urges the Islamic Republic of Iran and the United States to resume negotiations towards a peaceful and durable settlement as soon as possible, to avoid military action, and as well to lower the rhetoric that we've been hearing in recent days.
1: A Palestinian-American man says he fears for his safety as he heads back to his property in the occupied West Bank. The house has been under siege by Israeli settlers. Lua Abu Ridi is calling for U.S. protection.
3: I'm going to stay in this house tonight, so I'm terrified. I'm asking the U.S. official, the embassy, to provide me protection and remove the settlers permanently from our village and my area. Well, because I've been watching this life for many days, and now this is the second week, I can't sleep. So, and I can't let the settlers steal my house while I was watching.
1: Thousands of people have attended a vigil in London for Jason Arday, a former Cambridge sociology professor who was found dead on Friday. He had faced weeks of intense scrutiny over allegations of plagiarism and other claims. Arday, once held as Cambridge's youngest black professor, resigned earlier this month. He denied the allegations but acknowledged making mistakes. Lawmaker Bal Ribeiro Addy read out a statement from Arday's family.
4: Your presence here to remember him this evening means a lot to us. And while we cannot be there in person, please know that we stand with you in spirit. The public cruelty Jason was subjected to was too much for any man to bear. The outpouring of love, support and grief since his death means so much to us.
1: To weather forecast for today, mainly cloudy with one or two showers. Sunny intervals during the day. Moderate east to northeasterly winds. Right now, the temperature is 31 degrees Celsius. Relative humidity 71%. The news from RTHK.

what you've got. You've got a perfect woman. She treats you right, keeps you satisfied. It's AutoNation.

0: That was Conan Gray and The Best here on Brunch on Radio 3 with me, Shazia Wansgully, taking you through until midday today. Now, today we're looking at one of the most stressful milestones for many parents in Hong Kong, I think. Choosing a school, choosing a kindergarten and navigating the city's highly, highly competitive education system. Our guest today is someone who's doing just that. She moved to Hong Kong a year and a half ago from Singapore, and she is content creator behind Anesthetic Mum 42 on Instagram. She, as I said, came here from Singapore and began sharing, I would say, very honest, unfiltered experiences of raising two children here and navigating her way around the city's education system. Lulu Lim, welcome to Brunch.
1: Hi, thanks so much, Shaz. It's great to be here.
0: Oh, we're delighted to have you here. Now, with Lulu, I was just discussing, off air, a little bit of her experiences of moving here with, you've got two children.
1: Yeah.
0: Did you say age 1.5?
1: Yeah, 1.5 and 2.5.
0: 1.5 and 2.5. So prime for pre-nursery and kindergarten. Now, to start, could you tell us a little bit about your journey to that deep dive into Hong Kong's education system? So you'd moved from Singapore, you knew nothing about the education system here.
1: Yeah.
0: What happened? What led you to start this Instagram account? Well, you've got quite a cult following with mums across Hong Kong.
1: Oh, thanks. That's very, very kind. Yeah. No, I mean, I just came here 1 month in with my 1 month old and my like then 18 month old or 15 month old. Yeah, can't even keep track. But basically, yeah, I just wanted something to do. And yeah, I was just really shocked by Hong Kong's education system. So I just happened to do like a little reel on it, just saying, you know, I thought Singapore's education system was stressful, but Hong Kong's education system was like even more crazy. And yeah, it kind of went viral. I think the main gist of the reel was really just that, like, wow, there's interviews at like 15 months old that really just honestly like blew my mind. And then finding out more about like having to do like CVs and like the intense sort of like screening and application process. And yeah, I just shared it and it went viral. And then I had like so many parents reaching out to me being like, oh yes, it's totally crazy. And like, yeah, I'm going through this now. And yeah, and that was kind of how the community sort of started. And yeah, it was really very fortunate. Yeah.
0: As you said, interviews there at 15 months old. I remember when I moved here, my child was 3 months old and we went on a waiting list to get into a pre-nursery. And the waiting list was 6 months and I didn't know. So I just put my name down. But they wanted to interview her at 6 months old. And I thought, well, she can't really say anything to you.
1: Yeah.
0: She's trying to roll. I don't really, you know, the level of competitiveness was quite overwhelming.
1: Yeah.
0: And that's somewhere we got into and subsequently withdrew our child from because we decided it wasn't an environment for us. But what I'm really keen to know is your deep dive into this education system. So there are over 900 schools on the Hong Kong Education Bureau website. Do you know anybody that's downloaded all of them, Lulu?
1: I'm a bit of a data analyst nerd. I'm a bit of an intense person and I actually kind of really enjoy doing this kind of research just because, yeah, I found it interesting to just kind of see it. So I downloaded the whole database.
0: Every single school?
1: Yeah.
0: Wow.
1: Actually, it's not that difficult to download honest. Like, if you know how to do it, it's actually like relatively easy. And now with like AI and like vibe coding and stuff, it's also very easy to like scrape the databases as well. So yeah, then I just like downloaded it. And because previously I was a data analyst in my former like...
0: Okay, this makes more sense now.
1: Yeah, okay. I did strategy. Okay. So I did a lot of data work. So then I just kind of, checked the Excel sheets and kind of muddled with things around. And yeah, actually I was really surprised. There are like local schools which also offer like pretty reasonable, I guess, more like international-ish like features like Montessori and like Reggio Emilio inquiry-based learning. And yeah, I think that is what really irritated me, because if I had known that actually the local kindergarten system is actually quite robust, I might not have spent like so much money sending my kid to an international kindergarten. And actually, that was also something I just really wanted to share, because I think like, especially if you don't speak the language, it becomes very hard to navigate that local system. Or even the kindergarten system in general. Like even if you do a Google search, everything that comes out is basically a lot of international kindergartens, because they're the ones who have the website in English, who do like the Google search indexing and stuff. So.
0: Now, many parents describe Hong Kong school admissions process, even at the kindergarten age and pre-nursery age,

0: as completely overwhelming and confusing. From your experience, what do you think the biggest challenges are that parents, perhaps new to Hong Kong, or even Hong Kong parents face?
1: Oh, I guess, I mean, based on my own personal experience and talking to everybody, actually, how everybody finds a kindergarten is they just go and ask, like, whichever parent that they meet, like, oh yeah, which kindergarten do you send your kid to? And I mean, and then obviously everybody also conglomerates around, like, oh, these are the famous ones, these are the ones which, are super competitive, therefore equals to must be the best, which I don't actually think is necessarily true. And I think just because when you're new to Hong Kong, you maybe don't have like such a wide social circle. And even if you do you really want to be that parent who keeps asking like all of their friends, like, where are you sending them? Why did you choose to send them? And yeah, I think it's just the information overload, actually. Yeah, because at the same time, you have like not enough information because you're relying on your friends. But at the same time, when you go to a school website, it's like there's so much information. Like it's impossible to even like navigate it sort of mentally. And then you have to add on the admin stuff, which is like the dates and the application seasons, and like some schools accept from birth, some schools accept 1 year in advance, some school accept kids at 3 years old, 4 years old, 5 years old. Like it's insane. It is really insane.
0: You say some schools accept 1 year in advance. That's 1 year in advance of birth, or like, because I know some parents get on the waiting list while the baby's still in the belly.
1: Oh really? Oh, I haven't heard that. I've heard that like some schools do accept kids like once you give birth, then you immediately go and sort of register. But yeah, in the belly is still new to me.
0: It's an intense process here, I would say. It took me some time to get my head around it. Now, you had this reel that went viral about the Hong Kong's education system as well. Why do you think people are so fascinated by the education system here? It's such a talking point. Like whenever I go to a mum's dinner, this is we it comes up.
1: Yeah, I guess it's to be honest, I feel that from talking to a lot of parents, I think there's a lot of uneasiness about it because at the same time, you obviously want the best for your kid. And we only have one kid or two kids. I mean, our kid only has one life, right? So you can't exactly like A/B test. So there's no way of really knowing, did you make the right choice for your kid? But obviously, as parents, everybody just wants to try and do the best that they can. And I think it also culminates with the unease because as parents, all parents I speak to, they all want like their kid to be happy and to have like a nice childhood. And I think it's a little bit at odds with this like academic pressure and the pressure to keep like enrolling for more activities and more activities. And like, wow, I've even heard of like school camps where the camp is like you get taught how to cook by a Michelin star chef.
0: Oh,
1: Like,
0: stop it.
1: oh
0: No, you
1: yeah.
0: don't. No, come on. That's not real.
1: Oh no, and after that, then they give the food to the homeless people.
0: Okay, well, that's nice, but still, it's kind of awkward.
1: Yeah, I don't know. I think it's just sort of, I mean, I think it's an interesting
0: Is that
1: dichotomy.
0: real?
1: Yeah, it's real.
0: Oh my goodness me.
1: Yeah.
0: Is this an eye opener?
1: Yeah, I was also kind of shocked with my friend. And then I actually know somebody who sent their kid to it.
0: Oh, wow.
1: I mean, and she said it was a great experience, to be fair. But yeah, I think it's just kind
0: Only
1: of
0: in
1: like,
0: Hong Kong,
1: yeah,
0: Lulu.
1: it's really only in Hong Kong. I
0: Only in
1: can't
0: Hong
1: imagine that
0: Kong.
1: anywhere else.
0: Yeah, gosh. So the reason I wanted to have you on to talk about this was also timely. Schools are back, but a lot of schools are back. My kid's school isn't back yet. Oh, it's the longest school holidays
1: Oh,
0: ever.
1: no.
0: But, it's that time of year where as parents, we have to start prepping not just for back to school, but for school admissions, because this is the window where the application process opens, like a year in advance. And you might have already done the school tours. You might have already put your name down as an expression of interest, paid the application fees. Why is this time of year so stressful for parents? What should we be doing?
1: Oh, I would say, yeah, I think definitely like, I guess actually really, honestly, I think the biggest piece of advice is really to think about like what kind of school like suits your kid and your kid's temperament. I know it's so cliche because everybody's like, I just want to go to like blah, blah, blah, like super famous school, which is super hard to get into. But honestly, like, yeah, I've spoken to like so many parents and actually sometimes like the quote unquote best school is not really like the best school for your kids. So I think really to think about and what also makes sense for you as a family as well. Like, is it really beneficial for your kid to be like taking a 45-minute like school bus or even like a taxi ride or a driver, a 45-minute like journey to school and then a 45-minute route back? I don't

0: No, I personally, that's not kind of the option that I would go for. I mean, I also heard of like parents who send their kids to like maybe like two kindergartens, like one in the morning, one in the afternoon, stuff like that. And
1: I nearly got sucked into that trap, can I say?
0: Me
1: Because
0: too.
1: a lot of my friends, I hold my hands up to it. I didn't do it in the end, but my daughter was in an international school in the morning, and I thought, oh, I really want her to have some Cantonese as well. And there's a phenomenal local school near us, just across the road. And we saw them, we toured, and I thought, okay, this might be too much pressure to do it full time, but maybe I'll do the half day. So then I found myself working out the route home from the other school, because I'll pick her up myself after the show, after the half day, trying to figure out my turnaround window to then feed her, nap her, and then I decided, oh, not enough time for a nap, and then just get her into the other school. And then I'm relaying all of this to my husband, and he just very diplomatically said, do you think maybe this is going a little far? And I thought, oh gosh, yes, I'm going a little bit bonkers here. And I decided not to do it in the end. But it's very common thing to do, because it is difficult to fill up the children's afternoons, fill up their activities. You want them to be learning and have that exposure to their peer group too, right?
0: No, I mean, honestly, me too. I did like really think about it, and then my mom was like, don't be crazy, like, yeah, you're not thinking straight. Because, yeah, and so in the end, actually, the reason, part of the reason why we chose the school we did is because it has a whole day option. So we put her in the same school for sort of like until after lunch. And honestly, when I spoke to some friends about it, they were like, oh, you're paying quite a lot for your kid to just sleep at school, which was like, yeah, if I think about it that way, like, yeah, you are paying like a reasonable chunk more for maybe just 2 hours extra of like genuine playtime, if you don't count like the lunchtime and the nap time. But I was like, I think it's more like a consistent environment for my kid, and not having to shuttle to and fro, and still getting some like educational and enrichment, more so than I feel that she would get if she was stuck at home with me.
1: I understand. I understand. Because, you know, it is difficult to navigate the system here. One of the things that you've said that is also very interesting is this Hong Kong school bus mentality as well. And I understand, you know, people, we're working long hours, into the office early, sometimes home late. But some schools, I learned, only allow you to go to that school if you pay for the school bus.
0: It's a scam.
1: So,
0: No.
1: for me, I thought, oh, I don't, if I can take my kid to school myself, I've got the time to do it. I am lucky enough to have the time to do it. I don't want to put her on a school bus school. And these schools are like, well, there's no other way that you are allowed to come to this school. And I've never heard of anything like that before.
0: Yeah, I think to be okay, honestly, I thought it was a scam to begin with. But I mean, to be fair, I think what I've heard is that because these are extremely expensive schools, so what happens if they don't have a school bus is that all the parents will send their drivers, and then it will jam up the whole road. Which I can envision, because, you know, Hong Kong roads are quite narrow and blah, blah, blah. But at the same time, like, yeah, it's pretty crazy.
1: It does seem a little bit intense. So we did rule out those schools, as I'm sure you did as well, for the fact that I don't even mind a school bus. It does feel a little young, but that isn't my only criteria. For us, it was the issue of how early a child would have to be ready for school to allow all the other kids to be picked up. So it was coming out at something like 6:45. She
0: Oh,
1: would need to be picked
0: wow.
1: up, or something bizarre like that,
0: That's
1: for an
0: crazy.
1: 8:20 a.m. start. So now I just take her myself on a Hong Kong local bus, hop on the bus. I can actually walk to the school as well, but usually I hop on the bus, and I get on the bus at 8 o'clock, and I probably get to school about 8:15, and the doors open at 8:20. I feel like it's a better balance.
0: Yeah, no, that's crazy. 6:45 is way too early.
1: But it's not even the earliest one I've heard of in relation to when schools start. What would you say in your sort of research of the school system here has been your biggest eye opener as a mum?
0: I think like this, wow, there's so many actually. I guess just, I mean, just generally, I guess this idea of having like a CV and like a video portfolio. Yeah, I mean, I've seen some of them, and they're really nice. But I guess I'm just also not really I don't know. I guess it's just baffling to me that a school would need that from my kid. And I guess it also just feels like a very self-selecting process. like basically you're only choosing parents who kind of have the time and the resources and like the effort to actually

0: put together this video, and then also then going to your school and probably also paying those school fees. And I think the really crazy part is that, you know, I know people who send their kid to like XYZ, like super good school, and they're really happy with it. And then I'm like, and then she was like, oh yeah, but I got like a phonics tuition teacher for my kid. And I'm like, oh, but if you're sending them to like such a great school and it's super well known and stuff, then in my head, I guess I was kind of like, oh, then, but they can't teach your kid how to read. Like, it's a bit strange. And maybe she didn't give the school a like good enough chance as well. But I guess sometimes, yeah, things like that like really baffle me. Yeah.
1: That is interesting what you've said about the tutors, because tutoring is big business here in Hong Kong, and certainly in the UK, it's not the same level as here. But tell me a little bit about this system where children need to have their school sort of portfolio or CV ready.
0: Yeah, sure. I mean, tutoring is really big here. And I think the idea is that they do test you. I mean, they kind of want to see like a variety of things, like, oh, your kid doing sports and like also having some like parent-child interaction and maybe going to like the zoo or something. So, I mean, they are trying to get like a comprehensive idea of your kid. And obviously, if you can like slip in some milestones of like what your kid should be doing at this age or even beyond, then that's sort of like a positive. Yeah, but I think that generally, I think the thing about the tutoring thing, which I thought was really crazy, is that like, oh, you can also tutor for interviews. So I actually have some friends who their kids went for tutoring for interviews, and they were saying, yeah, you go for like 2 or 3 years in advance. I'm like, wow, that's like completely insane. But then after that, I heard about the interview questions that they're asking. This was for primary school, and I was also like, wow, that's also completely insane.
1: Gosh, so I feel like I've just delved a little bit into this trap, because just over the weekend I was emailing some tutors about, I feel like I've been pressured into it as a mum, and you must hear this all the time from your mum friends as well, prep classes to get into after K2 to get into the next stage. Mm-mm. And so my daughters are only just turned 4. But apparently I should be in prep classes, which I didn't know about. So I said to my husband, we've got to be in these prep classes to get her ready for the interview. I don't even know what these prep classes are going to be, but I'm just on the verge of signing up.
0: Oh,
1: and
0: no.
1: My UK friends tell me, you've become a tiger mummy.
0: Yeah.
1: And then my mainland friends here tell me, you're not doing enough. Stop being lazy, mummy. And I just feel like I'm having a complete identity crisis. I don't think I'm alone in this, right?
0: Yeah, no, for sure. I think there's a lot of like fear mongering about the tuition industry. And honestly, I think that if you take out the tuition industry from like Hong Kong education system, the whole education system would just crumble.
1: You think so?
0: Oh, yeah. Also, because like, what are parents going to do with their kids when their kid finishes school at like 3 p.m. or 2 p.m., which is, I mean, one of the, I guess it's nice that your kid like finishes school early so they have time to rest and relax. But let's be real, like, the kids is not resting and relaxing. They're being shuttled to like multiple like classes after that, because like the parents also just trying to fill up the kids' time, right? Which, yeah. And obviously most people are like working parents, so they also don't have time to like really spend with their kid in that sense. So, yeah.
1: Hong Kong is expensive, you know, but often both parents have to work. There's no choice around it. And so I guess we're just trying to fill up with these extracurricular activities, right? And the tutors, and as you said, you don't want to be A/B testing on your kid. They've got one life. You want to make it the best it can be for them.
0: Yeah.
1: So how do we strike the balance from not being too crazy, as you've said, to actually letting them have a balanced sort of childhood?
0: I'm not an expert, yo. I really am not. I also only have 2 kids, and I'm also just kind of figuring things out. I mean, honestly, as I go along, and I mean, personally, I just try to be like, I try to listen to my husband more on this. I
1: think me like, too.
0: Yeah, I think I was reading this book, and they just said like, I mean, husbands tend to be more chill about it just because they don't have that societal pressure and expectation. So I mean, it goes like into quite a lot of depth about how like husbands, you know, it's always a chill dad and the crazy mom. So I try to like defer to my husband a bit more on this so that I can be more like chilled out, and also just generally, yeah, I mean, Yeah, I really empathize with you about saying, you know, you're like sending your kid, like wondering whether you should send your kid to like prep classes and stuff.
1: I'm on the verge.
0: Yeah.
1: Yeah.
0: No, I mean, I can, yeah, I really hesitate to give advice because I also feel like I'm not at that stage of my, you know, maybe when my kid is 4 years old, I might have a change of heart and I don't want to be like, oh yeah, don't do that because I... It's really, really tough to withstand sort of societal pressure to do it, and you're there's so much fear mongering in the education system. Honestly, yeah, like even the interview thing. Actually, what I realize is that unless you're going for like really top schools, actually most schools they do the interview as a formality, but you know nobody tells you that, so then you just get worried about everything for nothing. And like I feel like even with like school admissions and stuff, it's really strange because you know they say that there's a falling birth rate here, but at the same time we're still, but why is it more competitive to get into the schools? It's a bit strange. Yeah,
1: I think we could talk about this all day because it's such a fascinating topic. You'll have to come back and join us again, that's for sure. But before I let you go, can you just tell me if you had one piece of advice to give to mums in particular that are feeling overwhelmed by this Hong Kong education system, trying to get into pre-nursery, kindergarten, what would that be?
0: I think probably just take a deep breath and really think about like, what does your kid need and what, not just what does your kid need, but what does your family need? Like what works for your family as a whole? What works for your schedule? What works for your lifestyle? And whilst it's very tempting to sort of, because kids, when they're young, they really learn a lot and so much so quickly. But I think it's also really important to just remember in this like AI age and stuff, actually, personally, I think it makes it more important to have room for creativity and to have room for kids to like think and play and not necessarily be in a learning environment per se all the time. So at least that's what I tell myself.
1: Fantastic. Lulu Lim, content creator, Instagram account unaesthetic_mum42. Thank you so much for joining us here on Brunch. It's been a real eye-opener. You'll have to join us again. Okay. Now time for a little bit of weather. Mainly cloudy with a few showers and thunderstorms today. Sunny intervals during the day and moderate east-northeasterly winds, fresh offshore and occasionally strong on high ground. The outlook, windier with a few showers in the next couple of days and the weather will become unsettled towards the weekend. The temperature right now is 30 Celsius with a relative humidity of 73%. It's 11:30. Let's head over to the newsroom.
2: National flags are flying at half-mast across Beijing to mourn the passing of former Premier Zhu Rongji. Flags have been lowered at Tiananmen Square, at the Great Hall of the People and the Ministry of Foreign Affairs. About 200 probationary postmen will not be eligible for permanent employment under new cost-cutting measures. Postmaster General Leonia Tai said those who will be finishing their probationary term from September will be offered a two-year civil servant contract instead. And Labour Secretary Chris Sun says authorities will try to release an improved heat stress at work warning system by the end of this month. The system came under criticism after it stayed at the lowest amber level during a record heat wave earlier this month. The news from RTHK.

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one of my absolute favourites, Olivia Dean and Man That I Need, here on Brunch on Radio 3 with me, Shazia, taking you through till midday. We've had such a packed show today, haven't we? We've had Dr. Chloe Shun on, who is one of the founders of the Sun Museum, which is a private museum here in Hong Kong, in Sangpen. So go and check them out. They've got a cafe attached as well. Everybody is welcome to get your little fix of local Hong Kong art. And then, of course, we had on content creator Lulu Lim after 11. And she was with us talking about the trials and tribulations of getting your children into kindergarten and preparing them for the Hong Kong school system. That was quite a chat, so you might want to listen back to those. 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And I will, of course, be back with you tomorrow, but let's continue with some music. 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

0: That's Royal Otis and Who's Your Boyfriend here on Brunch on Radio 3 with me, Shazia. That's all from me today. Phil Whelan's going to be coming up next with The Brew. He will be with you 12 till 2, so stay tuned for that. And I will be back in the brunch chair with you tomorrow. Have a wonderful rest of your day. Take care. Bye-bye.
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0: RTHK, the news at noon with Wendy Wong. Labour Secretary Chris Sun says authorities will try to release an improved heat stress at work warning system by the end of this month. The system came under criticism after it stayed at the lowest amber level during a record heat wave earlier this month. Sun says experts from the Labour Department and the Observatory are now in close discussions.
1: There are several focus areas. One is to review the parameters to see there is room for optimization to make the system more suitable for use in Hong Kong. We are examining the trigger threshold. Under what conditions should escalate an alert from amber to red? The thresholds are under review. Our goal is to complete these works as soon as possible so that any necessary adjustments can be implemented promptly and put into practice.
0: About 200 probationary postmen will not be eligible for permanent employment under new cost-cutting measures. Postmaster General Leonia Tai said those who will be finishing their probationary term after September will be offered a two-year civil servant contract instead. Speaking on an RTHK radio programme, Tai said the move was part of an organisation-wide review hoping to turn around its money-losing operation.
2: In fact, fewer and fewer people are sending letters, so we expect this downward trend to continue or even widen in the future. This is a reality we need to face. Therefore, in terms of human resources planning, we must be very prudent and make timely adjustments and arrangements to ensure we can make good use of our resources.
0: National flags are flying at half-mast across Beijing to mourn the passing of former Premier Zhu Rongji. Flags have been lowered at Tiananmen Square, the Great Hall of the People and the Ministry of Foreign Affairs. The SAR government has also lowered flags at its Tamer headquarters, Government House border control points and Hong Kong International Airport. Zhu passed away last Wednesday at the age of 98. State media says his remains will be cremated in Beijing today. To overseas, US President Donald Trump says he's making things safer by ordering the United States to scale back military exercises with South Korea. He called the yearly drills inappropriate and hostile, citing the cost and his good relationship with DPRK leader Kim Jong-un. Pressed by reporters at the Oval Office, Trump said Kim had responded to his overtones, but he did not provide any further details.
3: I'm making it much safer. You see, I'm actually making it much safer. Kim Jong-un has always treated me with great respect, and we met on numerous occasions, actually, two primary occasions, spoken and spent time. I understand him. He understands me. You're doing war games. I get along with him. You know, he didn't like Biden. He didn't like Obama. He didn't like anybody. But I get along with him very well. No, what I'm doing

0: is making things safer.
1: The UN is once again calling on Iran and the US to return to talks. UN spokesperson Stephane Dujarric said Secretary General Antonio Guterres still believes military action should be avoided.
2: His message is the same, which he's been delivering since the start, which is there is no military solution to this conflict. He urges the Islamic Republic of Iran and the United States to resume negotiations towards a peaceful and durable settlement as soon as possible, to avoid military action, and as well to lower the rhetoric that we've been hearing in recent days.
1: A Palestinian-American man says he fears for his safety as he heads back to his property in the occupied West Bank. The house has been under siege by Israeli settlers. Luai Abu Ridi is calling for U.S. protection.
3: I'm going to stay in this house tonight. So I'm terrified. I'm asking the U.S. official, the embassy, to provide me protection and to remove the settlers permanently from our village and my area. Because I've been watching this life for many days, and now this is the second week, I can't sleep. So, and I can't let the settlers steal my house while I was watching.
1: To weather forecast, mainly cloudy with a few showers and thunderstorms. Sunny intervals in the afternoon, moderate east to northeasterly winds, fresh offshore, occasionally strong on high ground. Right now, the temperature is 30 degrees Celsius. Relative humidity, 73%. 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
5: Hello to you and welcome to Tuesday. Right here on The Brew with Phil Whelan. That's me through until 2 o'clock. So, Tuesday means biz futurist Maurice Misalowski joining us in a few from Melbourne. We're going to have a fun one today. Gadgets, drones, the weird and wonderful things already out there that are helping people. You've got the medical ones, racing defibrillators and whole blood to emergency scenes, fishing drones, dropping floating devices to people in trouble. We've got a cyborg cockroach drone, and we've got beer drones that rain chilled cans from the sky with little parachutes, to name but a few. These are things that are already there. We can probably can't buy them, but they're already out there anyway. Cool stuff with Maurice. 12:40, Jared Watts back with this week's Aussie news, including Pauline Hanson making the headlines again, and probably not for the best of reasons. Plus the usual great Aussie music, featuring a track from the Collingwood Kate Bush herself, and that is, of course, Grace Cummings.

0: We all long for a stable life. National security is the foundation of prosperity and stability. We should uphold and strengthen the executive-led system, follow a holistic approach to development and security, and implement patriots administering Hong Kong for a better life. The security of Hong Kong and our homes hinges on the security of our motherland. Safeguarding national security is our responsibility. Let's participate.
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0: Benson Boone on Radio 3. Mystical, magical. Morrisel, how are you?
1: Yeah, happy Tuesday, everyone. Were you describing me, Phil?
0: Magical, mystical, yes. Morris Misolowski, all the way by magic from somewhere in Melbourne. Good to talk to you. I think we need a gadget chat. We've done the serious stuff.
1: Oh, we do.
0: Yeah. So drones, interesting. I wondered if there are any really groovy sort of new ones out that we might not have seen. And the best I could come up with was the cockroach one, which perhaps you can explain.
1: Yeah, I love the cockroach one. So this is one that apparently happened in Venezuela, although there isn't really a verifiable source for it, but there is for it happening. In other words, the Venezuela story no one's really sure about, but yeah, its origin story most probably is true. In fact, we know it's to be true. So this is kind of a drone, kind of not.
0: Ah.
1: What?
0: Right.
1: It's a hybrid. So this happened actually out of Singapore. It was a Singapore university that put this together.
0: Yeah.
1: Singapore's Home Team Science and Technology Agency. You know, rolls off the tongue.
0: Doesn't it?
1: Doesn't it? So what they came up with was, as working with part of the Singapore Civil Defence Force, which has about 80 members in it. So this is the thing that is put out whenever there are calamities, tragedies in Singapore and around the region as
0: Got
1: well.
0: It.
1: They are a group of people that go out and basically do all the stuff that you and I are so thankful for that I definitely wouldn't run towards, but they do.
0: Okay, it's like a super... So,

0: emergency response team, basically.
1: Yeah, it's like the SEAL team or whatever we watch on television, those kind of people, with all the gadgets and everything with them. So they were in Myanmar, and there was the earthquake there a couple of years ago, actually a year ago, in March of 2025. It killed 3,000 people. Nothing good to be said about that at all.
0: Yeah, yeah.
1: What this team did and what the scientists did, to me this is kind of like, for people of my vintage, going back to Maxwell Smart, you know, the scientist that came up with all those inventions that they kept giving him to wear and to have around him.
0: Yes.
1: I don't know where they took this from, but obviously it made sense to them. The scientists behind this team looked at Madagascar hissing cockroaches.
0: Right.
1: I mean, why wouldn't you? Everybody does. They're about 6 centimetres long. Can't say I've had any personal contact with them, but they're quite long, they're quite horrible, and they're quite big, unless, of course, you love cockroaches, in which case they're wonderful, warm and cuddly. But to me, not so much.
0: Yeah.
1: What they did was, on the back of these little cockroaches, because we know cockroaches literally, and for millions of years, have been able to get in and out of anywhere.
0: Indestructible as well, yeah.
1: And that's exactly it. That's why they went to cockroaches.
0: Yeah.
1: And they found the most indestructible cockroaches of cockroaches. That's what these things are.
0: Okay.
1: So what they did was, on the back of these things, literally, they attached mini cameras and sensors, and then they also stuck them with electrodes in their nerves and muscles.
0: So these were real cockroaches, right?
1: Yeah, 100% real.
0: They souped them up like bomb rats.
1: Yeah, exactly. So they got this really big 6-centimeter cockroach, this thing that's indestructible. Yeah. They stuck a camera on the top of it. They stuck sensors into it, and then they went into their nerves. I know this sounds horrible, and their muscles, and they attached electrodes. Now, the reason they did that was they could steer them. So they would literally zap them on the right-hand side, and they'd move to the left.
0: Right.
1: I know it is, you know, science, and we can just get past this part, but that's how they worked.
0: Yeah.
1: And what they did was they put these souped-up cockroaches into these places where the earthquake was, and they went to look for survivors. Unfortunately, despite all of the wonderful tech around this, they didn't find any. And that's the sad part of the story. The technology, the cockroaches and all the rest of them did work. I don't think many of them are still alive, cockroaches, that is.
0: I doubt it.
1: No, me either. But that's the story behind those. So they're kind of drones.
0: So it's drone thinking.
1: Yeah, it's not drones as in air. So really what this drone is a land one. And that's the same as we talk about drones in being used for taxis, being used for food deliveries and those kinds of things.
0: Yeah.
1: It's the broader category rather than the specific one of flight where most of us go to when we think about it.
0: I mean, this is quite an old way of thinking. I mentioned bomb rats.
1: Yeah.
0: Using for landmines and things like that. I'm not sure
1: exactly
0: I'm not sure they can steer them. But that idea has been around forever, hasn't it?
1: Well, now they can.
0: But it's...
1: You can imagine somebody who has little magnifying glasses over their eyes as they are working with these 6-centimeter cockroaches, getting them all geared up and ready to go.
0: Mm.
1: Anyway, it's a hobby.
0: Have you come across what would be the actual tiniest, I mean, it's easy to look up, tiniest drone ever? Because you always think in... You mentioned Maxwell Smart in Spy movies.
1: It just has to be.
0: You sort of think of like somebody wants to go in and take someone out and they've got like a mosquito, but it's a drone or something like that.
1: It has to be. There just has to be something like that.
0: Absolutely.
1: If not, we'll bring it about. We'll make it happen otherwise.
0: Well, I'm wondering, I mean, if it does exist, I mean, we're not going to know about it, really, are we? Because it's the dark side of things, isn't it? But the ones we do know about, I mean, the pizza drone was a thing, wasn't it? Is a thing.
1: It is a thing. So delivery drones are actually coming around. So we're seeing a lot more of them than we ever did before because we saw Zero. In Australia, there's actually legislation for it. So in Canberra, you're allowed to do it. They still don't zip around everywhere.
0: Yeah.
1: But the airspace, when I say you're allowed to, the problem with drones flying is that there's commercial airspace up there. So you can't just put a drone up, as much as it sounds easy to do. I mean, technically you can, but then you are contravening all kinds of laws and bits and pieces. So you have to get law of the land.
0: You've got to think practically as well, because there's still telegraphs and wires and all sorts of bits
1: and
0: pieces. So it's not that easy, is it?
1: It isn't. I mean, the technology putting it up there is easy, flying it to where it has to go. But once it's there, what do you do with it? So that's the big part. And we're getting much, much better at it. The airspace is actually freeing up towards it. Having said that, there was a story in the press this week, late last week in Australia, where it said that a lot of commercial flights are actually being buzzed by drones, even though they're not allowed to. There are strict limits for drones being out of that space. But unfortunately, some people aren't aware of them or just like the sport of it. That's an increase. And that's a real problem too, of course.
0: Potentially disastrous. I mean, I'm trying to look at the good side of these things today, but you're absolutely bang on about that.
1: Yeah, me too. Because, again, we've had, unfortunately, enough terrible things happening when a bird strikes a plane in an engine.
0: Indeed.
1: So with a bird, of course, it's just one of those terrible calamities, but these drones are actually driven by somebody. So there's a big push, as there should be, for that to stop. And, of course, the law's been increased and also has the vigilance around it. But there are some really good uses for these things too. There are medical drones, for instance, which are they're being used around the world, but the one that we came up with this morning was from North Carolina. It's from Duke Health. And what they do is they put an AED. An AED is a device that we put onto somebody when they're having a heart attack to shock their heart back into rhythm.
0: Right.
1: So before we might have done it manually, and we still should, you know, the pumps and the breathing and all that kind of stuff, this is the device literally that you put over. It actually tells you what to do. So once you've put it onto the body, it actually tells you, you know, put it here, do this, touch this button, and it shocks it automatically. What this study has done, and I've actually seen this in Australia a few times, and not seen it but read about it, is that as soon as a call comes in for somebody having a heart attack, this drone launches automatically. So it launches automatically towards where the person is phoning from. The caller is still taking information, the person's still giving information, but the drone's left, and it's left towards the destination of the mobile phone. Mm-hmm. It cruises at about 40 miles an hour, and it goes up to about 200 feet in the air, and it drops down to 100 feet. So call comes in, somebody's having a heart attack. Before all the details are taken, this drone gets sent out. Calls, you know, the call's taken, everybody's working it out, the drone arrives, and then it drops from 100 feet down to the person. And then with that comes all the instructions, which are voice instructions.
0: So 40 miles an hour might not sound very fast, but if there's absolutely nothing in your way,
1: exactly,
0: that's not bad, is it?
1: No, it's not bad. And it's better than the alternative, which is nothing. Yeah. I mean, the alternative is absolutely nothing. And what we know is, you know, that somebody's survival rates are incredibly better when that happens. It potentially is about 50 to 70% chance of surviving if you're shocked within 2 to 5 minutes.
0: Do you see much of this sort of thing in Australia? Because obviously you've got so much woodland and bush and all sorts of potential.
1: Not yet.
0: Yeah?
1: Not yet, but I've heard this story come across quite a few times. I know quite a few hospitals are working on it, and I don't think it'll be too long. We see them, which is not drones, we see them now on motorbikes. So there are motorbikes, which of course are ridden by people, but the purpose of the motorbike is, of course, an ambulance has to get through traffic. It's more difficult. A motorbike can zip through quite quickly.
0: Yeah.
1: So we have those sorts of people with the training and with that on a motorbike. But it will come, and I know it's happening in other places around the world.
0: I mean, it's the obvious thing for the untrained person, you know, the sci-fi fan, kid, whatever, to say, well, surely an ambulance could pick somebody up out of a battlefield or whatever. I mean,
1: And that's being done. So there are versions of that. I know that there's one in the Middle East, and it's been operating for about 5-6 years in Israel. It goes into the battlefield, as you said, where there's issue, and of course you couldn't send people in easily.
0: Yeah.
1: But they can send the drone in, and the opportunity there is if the person is able to get themselves inside the drone, because of course there's nobody there to help them. But if they can do that, then the drone can take off again and take them back to where they might be able to get assistance. So that's certainly been working for a while.
0: And an offshoot of that is going to be cargo, I guess.
1: Yeah, absolutely. So cargo is another big one, but there are some other ones around that also work around that medical one.
0: Oh yeah.
1: There are quite a number of drones that work around delivering blood supplies hospitals and in battlefields and to first responders. So literally where there's a car accident or something as well, not just into hospitals.
0: And this is now, right?
1: Absolutely. And strangely enough, the best example of this is actually in Rwanda in Africa, where it started exactly 10 years ago, 2016.
0: Oh, yeah.
1: And they have been delivering blood by drone for 10 years, and it now makes a delivery of every 60 seconds. And it's delivered over 2 million commercial deliveries and flown 135 million autonomous miles.
0: And they don't get hijacked or anything? I mean, in some countries,
1: unless you're a vampire, I mean, what do you do with the blood?
0: People think there's value in things, don't they?
1: Well, they may well do, but this one is quite incredible. As I said, it has a 10-year history and a 10-year charted history of being very useful. Brilliant. And it's become one of the major sources of getting blood from one place to another. Again, Rwanda has difficulty. Its road transport system is not very good. Its roads are not very good.
0: Sure.
1: So the fact that they can overcome those without having to fix the roads and send somebody the plasma or the blood they need is quite incredible.
0: Well, let's talk about sort of Springfield, Illinois or something, Simpsons Land or wherever. People ordering some food or whatever, and along comes the drone. But I think that's a lot more complicated than it sounds. And you will have

0: people taking a shot at it just for fun.
1: You absolutely will. So some of the pizza companies, as I said, in Australia particularly, in Canberra, but it's more of a gimmick than an everyday activity. But they definitely have the right to do it. And from time to time, there'll be a media release that says it's been done, and they'll show you it flying in the sky.
0: How's it fly, Mose? Where does it fly? Yeah. What's its...
1: It's a normal drone, as most of us would think of. What it has is a basket-type approach inside of it.
0: Yeah.
1: The pizza is slid into the basket. And what happens is when it reaches over the house, it drops it down. So the drone actually drops down, not all the way.
0: Yeah.
1: It remains in the sky about 50 metres or so, and then drops it down and places onto a porch or a landing or somewhere. So it's not the best. You can imagine if there's a tailwind, it wouldn't be great in an apartment. There are all sorts of reasons why it doesn't work well yet, but the technology's there and it's kind of gimmicky and kind of works.
0: It's not actually the technology that's the problem, is it? If you think,
1: no.
0: If it became a thing, there'd be loads of them flying around. That would be a nightmare waiting to happen. Unfortunately.
1: Well, there would be. Yeah, look, I always refer to them as, you know, mechanical mosquitoes. I don't want to live in a world, quite frankly, where drones are all over the place, exactly.
0: Yeah, but wouldn't it be cool to get a pizza delivered?
1: Oh, absolutely. Look, for me, I couldn't imagine anything better. But for the whole neighbourhood having all these pizza boxes flying in the sky, I mean, they're not. They're inside
0: the machine. People would definitely hijack pizza ones.
1: Well, you wouldn't. You've got power lines. You've got all kinds of issues that are around too. There are all sorts of issues, but I don't think that will be a problem ongoing. Can I tell you some interesting ones out of Australia?
0: Go on.
1: There's one called the Sky Kelpie. Now, Kelpie is a breed of dog here. It's what's used for cattle mustering, Kelpie. So it's called the Sky Kelpie. It actually works in Cloncurry in Queensland, which is out the back of nowhere. You know, you turn left and you keep going.
0: Yeah.
1: And you keep going. So Cloncurry's a long way out. What some bright person has done, and there are a lot of drones actually used in outback Australia because it makes perfect sense there.
0: It does.
1: People own thousands of kilometres that are their land. So getting things backwards and forwards from their land to another part of it makes perfect sense, and it's cheap for them. There's nothing in the way. There's no lines or anything. So what this Sky Kelpie does, it's been working for 2 years.
0: Yeah.
1: Normally they would send their dogs out or you know, as a shepherd to get the sheep in. What they decided to do was, well, the dogs work well and they're still on the land, but there's sometimes the sheep are just too far away,
0: yeah,
1: and sometimes the dog's just not ready. So what this Bright Spark has done is it's recorded the dog barking with all of the normal dog barking that it does to get the sheep in and put it onto a speaker which attached to the drone.
0: So simple in a way.
1: Isn't it? I mean, it really is. You could imagine some kid tying it to the bottom of the drone with a string. It's a bit more than that. And what happens is that when the drone, you know, needs to bring in the dogs or the sheep, it just sends out a signal for the right type of bark to make it happen. And the sheep don't know any difference.
0: So Aussie is perfect for drones to develop.
1: Now, when you think that's strange, it's not, because we have been using helicopters to muster for decades, literal helicopters, mini ones. So it's not unusual at all. It's happening a lot in Australia. Again, it makes sense. Putting it into this drone meant that the fuel cost dropped, everything else dropped too. So really they've taken technology that's been used for decades.
0: Like remote controlled helicopters.
1: Pretty much, but yeah. So that's one of them.
0: Yeah.
1: The other one that made a big splash, and I'm using the term, you know, advisedly, a big splash in Australia in the last couple of months only,
0: yep,
1: was, unfortunately, we have shark... Well, not unfortunately, but we have lots of sharks in our ocean. For the last 6 months or so, there has been a lot of sharks coming very close to shore in Sydney and other places as well.
0: Mm.
1: And we have lost a number of people who've literally just been waiting at the shoreline. So waiting, you know, in their feet and all the rest of it, yeah, not very deep, not doing anything in particularly untoward.
0: Yeah.
1: And we've had a couple of people that have lost their lives. Now, traditionally... Yeah, it is. And we've had a whole big thing here, because what would normally happen, what's been happening for decades, is that we have shark lines, which are big lines that are put out there and in the nets, and the sharks can't get through. We've stopped doing that, which means that for a whole lot of reasons, most of them were political and people getting really upset about it, so the sharks could come through.
0: Right.
1: What happened was that they kind of said that some drones could take that place and could look for the sharks, not stop them, but look for the sharks and give people warning. Well, of course, on the days that people were out there and got bitten and killed, there was no funding. So nobody paid for the petrol in the drone, so we didn't have them. And unfortunately, that's what happened.
0: So what's made the sharks more cheeky? Is it just that they know there's...
1: No, it hasn't. It hasn't. It's just that the nets aren't there to stop them. It's, it's the usual time of season. So they're coming into shore, and that's what happened. And the thing that was meant to tell us that they were there, which was the offshoot, was, we'll tell you when the sharks are there. You'll close the beaches. It'll be okay. The sharks won't get caught up in the nets. Life

0: would be terrific. Well, on paper, it worked well. Unfortunately, it cost people lives literally within a week. So the government, the next morning, the government spent $120 million committed to it to specifically put drones up in the air 365 days a year from dawn to dusk to monitor the beaches right across Sydney and also into Queensland and a few other places. Yeah. That's where drones play a really interesting part.
1: I think we've got more to talk about on this, but we've got to stop for the news and say hi to Jared in a bit. I'm really liking the idea of drones helping the animal world one way and another. That was interesting, the sheepdog thing.
0: Yeah, it does. Yeah, it does. And they've got koala rescues and all kinds of things going too, where they use thermals to figure out where the koalas are in the tree and then go rescue them. All kinds of really interesting things happening with drones.
1: Brilliant, Maurice. Are you about to cook any new articles before we say goodbye? Anything we can
0: check? There is one this morning on the future of work. Ugh. It's on the basis, can I tell you, with particular Skype. I won another award overnight. Top 25 in the future of work globally. So very, very thrilled with that. That was interesting to wake up to.
1: Let's talk about it next week.
0: Yeah.
1: Nice one. Maurice Misiolowski, as always, live from St Kilda in Melbourne. Let's check out the weather. Mainly cloudy, few showers, thunderstorms. Sunny intervals, though, from now onwards today. A moderate east to northeasterly winds. Windier with a few showers in the next couple of days. And that word, unsettled, towards the weekend. It's 29 Celsius at the moment. And we've got 78% relative humidity. 12:30 and time for the news.
2: National flags are flying at half-mast across Beijing to mourn the passing of former Premier Zhu Rongji. Flags have been lowered at Tiananmen Square, the Great Hall of the People and the Ministry of Foreign Affairs. About 200 probationary postmen will not be eligible for permanent employment under new cost-cutting measures. Postmaster General Liolina Tsai said those who will be finishing their probationary term from September will be offered a two-year civil servant contract instead. And Labour Secretary Chris Sun said authorities will try to release an improved heat stress at work warning system by the end of this month. The system came under criticism after it stayed at the lowest amber level during a record heat wave earlier this month. The news from RTHK.

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0: We started out with some brand new bluegrass music from Alice Springs with the great troubadour and fiddle player Glennie Ray Virus. There was a song called Midnight Run, and you heard right there from Grace Cummings and the title track of her brand new album Blood Horse. I was just saying off air, like Kate Bush from Collingwood. Yeah. Hello, Phil. Hello, everyone. Sorry for my absence last week. I've been on the road.
1: Good to talk to you again, Jared Watt. Yeah, we missed out last week because he was a busy boy. Where you been, actually? Can you tell us?
0: I've been all around. Yeah. I've been for the wedding of the century.
1: Oh, yeah.
0: I'd say decade, but it was my sister. An absolute four-day festival. And down at Geelong, when I say down, from Melbourne, you drive south a little bit. Very industrial kind of history. It was the home of the Ford factory. But I tell you what, all these years was sort of this reputation as this tough kind of industrial city. Melbourne rock and roll people call it G-troit for all the guitar bands that come out of there. But I tell you what, it's blossomed.
1: Yeah.
0: Get down there. If you're going to Melbourne, get on the road, get down to Geelong. It's full of restaurants. There is no such thing as a small serving of anything. There's a pub on every corner, and it's country town traffic, Phil. It's just, I don't know if I've been stuck in Melbourne too long, but it was just the nicest place. And yeah, you're right on the edge of the Bellarine wine region, and that's the good stuff. I was there for a few days, absolutely loved it. And then headed on down over the other day to the other peninsula, the Mornington Peninsula.
1: Yeah.
0: And at the back of Rosebud is a place they opened up a few years ago, and I've heard about it. Finally got the experience. It's the geothermal springs.
1: Nice.
0: There's about 19 different pools. I don't know if this is a good time to mention this kind of stuff in Hong Kong.
1: Sounds
0: but you pick between 37 degrees up to 40 or 41 degrees water that you dip yourself into. And it's very big. The first thing I said was, this is wellness Disneyland for grown-ups. Because literally just wander around from pool to pool and just sort of like, maybe there's too many people here. Oh, we'll get into this one. You know, you walk around in your little robe. Everyone's got little robes on. You take them off and it's just a great day. And yet literally in this amazing, very kind of bush environment, there's waterfalls and there's, you know, there's so many ducks and frogs. Very, very nice.
1: It sounds absolutely lovely. And Guy Pearce grew up there. That's why you really went, isn't it?
0: Well, I was going to say it's very cleansing, but very cleansing my wallet.
1: Is this like natural stuff or?
0: There's a natural geothermal network.
1: Lovely.
0: That sort of rings the peninsula and actually runs down the back of the Great Ocean Road. So they're building another such, and when I say busy, chatting to the people, the staff, they get about 3,000 through a day when it gets really busy, which is a lot of people getting in and out of hot pools. So, you know, there's different sections, like kind of stuff, and they're opening one down at Phillip Island as well in the future. So that's the good stuff, folks. You should track down.
1: I'm a bit worried about you, though, because you've talked about Geelong and you haven't mentioned your favourite band yet, King Gizzard.
0: Well, I mean, they're from all kinds of locations, but, you know, Divinals, Chrissy Amphlett went to Geelong High, I think, those kinds of stuff. So,
1: lots going
0: on. Look, I'll tell you what interesting news from last week that probably, I reckon, should have made better headlines, because there was a nationwide protest by students, high school students, university students, last week against the court adjudged racist Pauline Hanson,
1: Pauline
0: One Notion party.
1: Yeah.
0: I know, very slip there. What was interesting is that I saw a lot of posts from parents saying, look, I protested 28 years ago against Pauline Hanson.
1: She's
0: at
1: just
0: school.
1: Been there forever, hasn't she?
0: I'm absolutely behind you. Well, the resurgence is fueled by, you know, Gina Rinehart, the mining oligarch in Western Australia.
1: Right.
0: And we're seeing a number of things. But look, what was interesting, again, like for those who didn't say they'd protested, so many more were saying, I'm very proud to say my child has made their own decision and they've taken the afternoon of school to protest. The usual thing about, you know, schools warning students not to, to get involved in the protest. One of the good responses I saw was that, look, the school kids can't share their opinions at the ballot box. And if they're under 16 now, they can't share their opinions online. So
1: many of the staff probably agree with them too. So they're in a 2 and 8, aren't they?
0: Yeah. So look, you know, she's sort of struggling to get to latch onto anything that's not the traditional hate the migrant policy she's had. The latest one is that she reckons cheap cigarettes is the way to the nation's heart. And I say that with all due respect to the joke that involves. And Phil, you might know some cigarette smokers who've travelled to Australia, but the standard pack of 25 cigarettes since 2010 has gone up 330% in taxes or excise from the government. So that makes it your average about 280 HKD per pack of cigarettes.
1: Goodness me.
0: And there has been jokes about if you're ever travelling from Hong Kong, you want to pay for your ticket back, bring a few packs of smokes and sell them to the Aussies. And look, that's the whole thing. The price kind of rise has been excellent for reducing smoking rates, but it's gone so high that they're so expensive, mm-hmm. it's prohibitively expensive. And what does prohibition bring? It brings black market business. Trade, Phil.
1: Yeah.
0: And there's been a huge rise in black market tobacco being sold at tobacconists across Melbourne. What leads to that? Crime gangs who are now saying, maybe you just want to stock our products, or, oh, look, your store burnt down. Yeah. So there's been a rash of fire bombings across Melbourne for tobacconists in this sort of gang war of who gets to control the turf of selling the illegal tobacco. And, of course, Pauline Hanson's policy is, well, why don't we just drop all the tax? Because that'll get people to vote for me. And no,
1: is she saying because it'll stop all the arson and stuff? Is that what she's? Is that what she's? Her message?
0: She'll latch on to anything. All she wants is people to say they like her. And look, what that kind of points to is that, you know, in the actual parliament, where the, you know, the government is, you know, at the moment parliament is in session.
1: Yeah,
0: it's increasingly obvious that there's a lot of things that Albanese's Labor government and the, what remains of the Liberal National Coalition all agree on, which is, even though the Australian public says they really want controls on gambling ads, which are everywhere. Mm. I can't explain to you on free-to-air TV, on YouTube in Australia, right. Non-stop gambling app ads, because no one spends money like Australians on gambling. And what was sort of like a cultural joke is now a really big social problem. 3 years after a federal inquiry into this, a Labor-led inquiry into this, the reality is Albanese has been meeting with the leader of the opposition, and they decided to set out a very watered-down response to the concern, not just about gambling, but there's something called inducements, where companies offer these things called inducements to keep problem gamblers gambling. Do you know what these inducements were revealed to be in the last week? Literally, bags of cocaine and sex workers.
1: I was gonna
0: before you even make the joke. That's exactly what it was. So as a result of redressing that, oh, we're very concerned. You know, so it's really not flying, with, especially with the independent MPs and senators who are saying the amount of money being donated and, shall we say, hospitality offered by major tobacco companies, gambling companies, I should say, to both sides of the House of Parliament is a clear link about why there's such watered-down laws coming in. And it has to be said, Rupert and Lachlan Murdoch have extensive financial interests in at least one or two of the major international gambling apps currently draining Australia with billions of dollars a week.
1: It sounds a bit random, Jared. I mean, looking back a bit, what do you think is the reason for this avarice for gambling, just particularly in Aussie?
0: You know, always take a chance. You know, I think that's just it's inbred into the culture. But what I think has really hypersized it,
1: yeah,
0: has been the growth of online gambling apps on phones, because the idea that firstly you would go into, you know, the Victorian version of the Jockey Club is the TAB,
1: all right,
0: which is that one place you go in to place your bets, which, as you know, is full of men smelling like nicotine and disappointment hanging around, you know, putting on bets. The second one is, now you can do online gambling, but now there's apps and you can gamble. I mean, the amount of time I've heard intensive gamblers in Melbourne or Australia say, where are you from? Hong Kong. Ah, yeah, the Sha Tin races. Because all the Aussies bet on the Sha Tin races as the last bet of the weekend to try and get back their money that they've spent. Mm. True story. Anyway, so look, it's deeply built in, and there's a clear social problem, and there's a clear way to maybe at least address people making money off it. And this is what is leading people to abandon the two major parties. I don't think they're going for One Nation. I think that's the only thing that they're being asked about right now, Phil. Mm. I think if there's any political trend going on. But again, that's a long way down the track. Some more fun news, some more interesting news, is that this week we heard from the National Film and Sound Archive in Australia. Now, Australia's National Film and Sound Archive, you'd be unsurprised to know, has things like the historical video footage of the last film recordings of the last known Tasmanian tiger, ooh, as well as costumes and props from Crocodile Dundee, Moulin Rouge, and the thong dress from The Adventures of Priscilla, Queen of the Desert. So the full gamut of Australian culture, from Dame Nellie Melba to Kylie Minogue, Yothu Yindi, all of that is being

0: thought, you know, and sort of honoured Australia's culture. Well, for the first time this week, 10, as they say, content creators, people from YouTube, have been added to the National Film and Sound Archive. And they're very interesting. Some of the people I've never heard of, but I am in the minority, clearly.
1: Yeah.
0: We are talking about 10 people who together have racked up more than 36 billion views and have collectively 84 million subscribers worldwide. So, you know, we're very much the post, you know, broadcast media world. A makeup vlogger called Wengi, Chinese Australian woman doing beauty tutorials. She's got 13 million subscribers, almost 2 billion views. Eddie Wu, he's a Malaysian Chinese maths teacher at an agricultural high school in New South Wales. He went viral back in 2012. He's huge. There's Tash Sultana, who's a fabulous musician, massive worldwide following. And if there's anything you want to look up on YouTube today, folks, the Outback Boys. The Outback Boys is one of the hilarious video segments where you watch some very traditional black fellas in Arnhem Land with a white fella or two doing a mix of bush knowledge and survival skills. But it's hilarious. And I think the last one was, how do you cook up like lunch? But the actual, they've got an open fire going in the back of the ute while it's driving down the dusty road. It's absolutely fantastic stuff. So look, go check that out.
1: That's what's it called again? Tell us again.
0: Some of the things, the Outback Boys.
1: Okay.
0: The Outback Boys. So look, Phil, I wanted to talk about, look, some people have asked me about the music I play on this program for the last 11 years.
1: Yeah.
0: I'm going to post a playlist that I post every other week on Blue Sky because like Manny, have long abandoned Twitter to Elon and his little nerd Reich, as they call it. I'm going to post a Bandcamp playlist to your Facebook page, okay?
1: Yeah,
0: if people want to track down the Australian music I play each week, because I do go and buy the music on pretty much all the occasions. I know I've been trying to keep myself nice, but I have been buying more and more Australian music online, Phil.
1: And records, by the way. He's nuts for vinyl.
0: I'm tragic for it, I think is the appropriate style. look, so much good music coming out, and there's always never enough time to play it all. So, yeah, I'll play that put that onto your Facebook page.
1: Yeah.
0: Let me bring up the speed with a little song I'm going to leave you with, and I'll take you all the way to a place called Mullumbimby. Mullumbimby is 20 k's northwest of Byron Bay. It's a little bit in the jungle, you know. It's got beautiful rivers running through it. It's an extremely lovely place. This is a song by a Melbourne bloke called Marcel Barak. He's got something called the TD Band, which I think is called the Telecaster Diaries.
1: Okay.
0: He's a marvellous guitar player. So this is an instrumental song called Mullumbimby Nights from the TD Band. I leave you, and you can sing along when you hear the vocals. Mullumbimby Nights. Cheers, Phil.
1: Cheers, man.

0: RTHK, the news at 1 with Peter Caveos. The headlines: the government aims to release an improved heat stress at work warning system by the end of this month. About 200 probationary postmen will not be eligible for permanent employment under new cost-cutting measures. And a student has been killed in a school shooting in the Philippines. Labor Secretary Chris Soon says authorities will try to release an improved heat stress at work warning system by the end of this month. The system came under criticism after it stayed at the lowest amber level during a record heat wave earlier this month. Sun says experts from the Labor Department and the observatory are now in close discussions.
1: There are several focus areas. One is to review the parameters to see there is room for optimization to make the system more suitable for use in Hong Kong. We are examining the trigger threshold. Under what conditions should escalate an alert from amber to red? The thresholds are under review. Our goal is to complete these works as soon as possible so that any necessary adjustments can be implemented promptly and put into practice.
0: About 200 probationary postmen will not be eligible for permanent employment under new cost-cutting measures. Postmaster General Leona Tai said those who will be finishing their probationary term after September will be offered a 2-year civil service contract instead. Speaking on an RTHK radio program, Tai said the move was part of an organization-wide review hoping to turn around its money-losing operation.
2: In fact, fewer and fewer people are sending letters, so we expect this downward trend to continue or even widen in the future. This is a reality we need to face. Therefore, in terms of human resources planning, we must be very prudent and make timely adjustments and arrangements to ensure we can make good use of our resources.
0: The Consumer Council says it is concerned about unscrupulous sales practices at medicine and supplement stores as relevant complaints surged. Complaint figures in the first 7 months surged by more than 50%. The watchdog highlighted cases of misleading pricing and the use of imitation products being passed off as the requested items. Council Chief Executive Elena Shum offered tips on how consumers can better protect themselves.
3: For example, before making a purchase, consumers should confirm with the trader how the product is priced and what unit is being used. When purchasing medicines, consumers should also confirm the total price before agreeing to have the products sliced or ground into powder. These simple steps can help reduce the risk of the spills.
0: National flags are flying at half staff across Beijing to mourn the passing of former Premier Zhu Rongji. Flags have been lowered at Tiananmen Square, the Great Hall of the People, and the Ministry of Foreign Affairs. The SAR government has also lowered flags at its Tamar headquarters, Government House, border control points, and Hong Kong International Airport. Zhu passed away last Wednesday at the age of 98. State media say his remains will be cremated in Beijing today. A grade 10 student was shot dead at a high school in the southern Philippines before the alleged killer took his own life. The school shooting took place at Ateneo de Zamboanga University, a Catholic private institution in western Mindanao. Regional police said a ninth grade student had brought a pistol and a rifle inside the school campus and opened fire in a classroom, killing one person before turning the gun on himself. U.S. President Donald Trump says he's making things safer by ordering the United States to scale back military exercises with South Korea. He called the yearly drills inappropriate and hostile, citing the cost and his good relationship with DPRK leader Kim Jong-un. Pressed by reporters at the Oval Office, Trump said Kim had responded to his overtures, but he did not provide any further details.
4: I'm making it much safer. You see, I'm actually making it much safer. Kim Jong-un has always treated me with great respect, and we met on numerous occasions, actually, two primary occasions, spoken and spent time. I understand him. He understands me. You're doing war games. I get along with him. You know, he didn't like Biden. He didn't like Obama. He didn't like anybody. But I get along with him very well. No, what I'm doing is making things safer.
0: South Korean President Lee Jae-myung has called for stronger and independent defense capabilities. At a cabinet meeting, he said he had no intention of using the military exercises to raise tensions on the Korean Peninsula.
5: A strong South Korea-U.S. alliance and strengthening our independent defense capabilities are mutually reinforcing. A strong alliance makes the foundation of security stronger, and strengthening our own capabilities increases our value and necessity as an ally. I ask that we also accelerate efforts to advance the nuclear-powered submarine project. which will symbolize a more constructive and stronger future for the South Korea-U.S. alliance.
0: The U.N. is once again calling on Iran and the U.S. to return to talks. U.N. spokesperson Stefan Dujarric said Secretary General Antonio Guterres still believes military action should be avoided.
6: His message is the same, which he's been delivering since the start, which is there is no military solution to this conflict. He urges the Islamic Republic of Iran and the United States to resume negotiations towards a peaceful and durable settlement as soon as possible, to avoid military action, and as well to lower the rhetoric that we've been hearing in recent days.
0: Russia has warned Britain that it would pay a price after reports that UK-made drones supplied to Ukraine had been used in strikes deep inside Russia. Wendy Wong has more.
7: The warning came after a newspaper reported that UK-made drones had been used by Ukraine to hit military and industrial targets inside Russia. The Russian embassy in London accused Britain of becoming an accomplice and co-perpetrator, saying the deeper its involvement, the higher price it will pay. According to the Sunday Times, one of the companies involved is a subsidiary of defense giant BAE Systems. Britain has been one of Ukraine's strongest backers, committing around £25 billion in support since the war began. Ukraine has stepped up long-range strikes inside Russia in recent months, while Moscow has also intensified its attacks on Kyiv.
0: Thousands of people have attended a vigil in London for Jason Arday, a former Cambridge sociology professor who was found dead on Friday. He had faced weeks of intense scrutiny over allegations of plagiarism and other claims. Arday, once hailed as Cambridge's youngest black professor, resigned earlier this month. He denied the allegations but acknowledged making mistakes. Lawmaker Bel Ribeiro Addy read out a statement from Arday's family.
8: Your presence here to remember him this evening means a lot to us. And while we cannot be there in person, please know that we stand with you in spirit. The public cruelty Jason was subjected to was too much for any man to bear. The outpouring of love, support, and grief since his death means so much to us.
0: Colombia's president said the earthquake last week caused nearly $10 billion U.S. dollars in economic damage. The 7.4 magnitude quake toppled buildings in various parts of western Colombia, killing nearly 300 people and injuring over 4,000. Abelardo de la Espria said over 150,000 homes have been damaged or destroyed.
9: A private firm estimated direct property damage in Choco, Valle del Cauca, Risaralda, Quindio, and Caldas at nearly 30 trillion pesos, approximately 24.5 trillion in buildings and 5.5 trillion in infrastructure. Just imagine the scale of the disaster. My deepest gratitude goes to the 21 countries that have offered their cooperation. Planes carrying humanitarian aid and medical supplies have arrived thanks to the international community, which has shown solidarity with Colombia. I have no way to repay them for such generosity.
0: After watching from thousands of kilometers away on a security camera feed as illegal militant Israeli settlers encircled his West Bank house, a Palestinian-American living in Ohio has traveled to his home, fearing he could lose it forever. Jamie Clark has that story.
10: Lue Abu Ridi owns one of the three homes that have been under Israeli settler siege for a week in the occupied West Bank village of Kusra. After watching anxiously from the US for seven sleepless nights, the 46-year-old, who grew up in Kusra before emigrating, decided to board a flight from Detroit to the Middle East.

0: Ms. Holmes' entrance for around half an hour before a military vehicle escorted the group through his large concrete gate. Abu Ridi began construction on the house 3 years ago, on land owned by his grandparents and farmed by his family for generations. He said he wanted his daughters to have a home in Khusra so they could connect to their roots. Abu Ridi said that his house is in an area that Israeli-Palestinian peace accords in the 1990s put under the control of the Palestinian Authority. Militant settlers had closed off a road to three homes and set up a tent in the front yards.
1: They first built the tent. I was talking with my brother on the phone. I said, did you call the police? He said, yes, they're here. Well, they went to the tent and praying with the settlers, and they celebrating with the settlers. Earlier today, they're still shaking hands with the settlers instead of arresting them and remove them from the area.
0: Abu Ridi entered the house at around 7 p.m, went to the roof and raised an American flag. According to townspeople, his brother, Kusei, and a nephew have been staying in the house to protect it without running water and electricity after settlers cut it off.
2: And it's 10 after 1, time for sports.
3: Good afternoon, I'm your AI Sports presenter. We start with tennis, and Germany's Alexander Zverev has survived a potential early exit at the Cincinnati Open. The top seed prevailed 7-6, 7-6 over Frenchman Terence Atman to advance into the fourth round of the ATP-WTA Masters 1000 tournament. In the women's draw, Poland's Iga Świątek kept up her title defense after coming back from a set down to beat Maria Sakkari of Greece in their round of 32 encounter. Also through is Kazakhstan's Elena Rybakina, who battled through an hour-long rain delay to outlast Poland's Magdalena Frey 6-4, 7-6. In football news, the fallout over FIFA's plan to sell a stake in its tournament business has deepened even further, with Chief Operating Officer Kevin Lamore the latest high-profile figure to leave the sport's governing body. Lamour had publicly criticized FIFA President Gianni Infantino last month, saying staff had been deceived over the plan before describing it as the project of one person. FIFA has faced widespread opposition to its now-scrapped plan to create a $20 billion subsidiary to run its tournaments, including the World Cup, and sell a stake of up to 20% to external investors. Also in football, thousands of Cameroon fans lined the streets of Yaoundé in celebration of the national team following their maiden title in the Women's Africa Cup of Nations. The Cameroonian team, who are also known as the Indomitable Lionesses, were greeted by a sea of supporters upon their return from Morocco, where they beat Malawi 3-0 in the final. This Cameroon fan described the joy he felt when watching his country lift the trophy.
4: Honestly, it's an immense joy. They are called the Indomitable Lions. Even if the lion becomes thin, like it is now, it will never become a cat. When you see how the girls played, how they worked, you can see this was no joke. We know this is Cameroon, a continent in itself. Wherever we go, it's party time. So now, we're going to add another star to the jersey. As you can see, we're going to put another star on the shirt.
3: In badminton, there's been a shocking early upset at the World Championships in New Delhi. Men's top seed and defending champion Shiryu Qi was sent packing in a first-round defeat by rising Indian star Ayush Shetty, losing in three games in a thrilling 1 hour and 13-minute contest. The result marks Shir's first career loss to Shetty, who is ranked 22nd in the world. And finally, in cycling, two-time Tour de France winner Jonas Vingegaard says he will not race again this season as he continues to recover from a fractured collarbone. Vingegaard required surgery after crashing during the 15th stage of last month's tour. His decision to not compete further this season rules him out of next month's UCI World Road Championships, which begins September 20th in Montreal. And that's your look at sport.
2: And here is your look at the weather for this afternoon and tonight. Mainly cloudy with a few showers and thunderstorms, sunny intervals in the afternoon. The outlook, windier with a few showers in the next couple of days, and the weather will become unsettled towards the weekend. Regionally, a broad trough of low pressure is bringing showers and thunderstorms to the coast of western Guangdong and the northern part of the South China Sea. Currently, the temperature is 29 degrees.

0: Celsius at the observatory with a relative humidity of 80%. And to recap our top stories, once again, the government aims to release an improved heat stress at work warning system by the end of this month. About 200 probationary postmen will not be eligible for permanent employment under new cost-cutting measures, and a student has been killed in a school shooting in the Philippines. The news from RTHK.
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the Working Man's Anthem on Radio 3. Huey Lewis and the News, 1983, written with Chris Hayes. So, it's about 1:17 for a Tuesday afternoon. Got a real pandemic song for you now, a classic from one of the absolute great Stevie Wonder, together with Gary Clark Jr. And what about the children?

0: When cycling, cyclists must obey the traffic laws, just like motorists, and they should respect each other. Cyclists should wear a helmet and other protective gear. At night, cyclists must show a white light at the front and a red light at the rear. Drivers should keep a safe distance from cyclists. As all vehicles have blind spots, drivers should be cautious. Drivers and cyclists have equal rights to use the road. No matter who you are, when cycling, safety comes first.
1: The Electoral Affairs Commission has published the proposed guidelines on election-related activities in respect of the rural representative election for public consultation. 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The proposed guidelines can be viewed at www.eac.hk or at the Registration and Electoral Office, Home Affairs Inquiry Centres, and major and district public libraries. For inquiries, please call 2891 1001.
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That's the last dinner party on Radio 3 with Knocking at the Sky. For Tuesday afternoon, if you are a Miley Cyrus fan, then firstly, you know, yay. But secondly, you're going to dig this brand new 2026 track written for the Hannah Montana. 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Hannah Montana, 20th anniversary special. 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

thank you. Mark Morrison and Return of the Mac here on Radio 3. So it's very nearly 25 to 2. No warnings or anything, but a few showers and thunderstorms on the way. And some sunny intervals for the next few hours. Windier, a few more showers next couple of days, and unsettled as we get towards the weekend. It's 31 Celsius and 75% humidity. We're going to hit the 90s and then bring it bang up to date after this from Soul Asylum.

Soul Asylum and Runaway Train. On Tuesday's Brew, got a 2026 3-in-1 for you now. And Tones and I, Carly Rae Jepsen, and Raven Lanae.

There you go, a full serving of 2026 goodness here on Radio 3. That was Raven Lanay and Wish You Well. Carly Rae Jepsen, Don't Leave Me on the Dance Floor. And before that, the fab Tones and I and Home to Me. It's time for a palate cleanser here on The Brew.

0: That is Top Trevor Horn, ABC Look of Love on Radio 3. Well, we've got time for two or three more before.
1: Bye-bye.
0: And then the news, and then Steve taking you through until 5, and you might have the one and the only Jeff Chung closing you for a Tuesday. Right now, it's 9 minutes to 2 on 3. Yeah.

NXS and Bitter Tears on Radio 3. Pretty much time to say goodbye for a Tuesday. Don't forget, Jared said he posted that amazing Aussie playlist on the Brews Facebook page. It's all there ready for you to check out. Going to leave you with two crackers, Jelly Roll and American Authors. Back tomorrow. See you later.

0: RTHK, the news at 2 with Peter Cavaos. Labor Secretary Chris Sun says authorities will try to release an improved heat stress at work warning system by the end of this month. The system came under criticism after it stayed at the lowest amber level during a record heat wave earlier this month. Sun says experts from the Labor Department and the observatory are now in close discussions.
1: There are several focus areas. One is to review the parameters to see there is room for optimization to make the system more suitable for use in Hong Kong. We are examining the trigger threshold. Under what conditions should escalate an alert from amber to red? The thresholds are under review. Our goal is to complete these works as soon as possible so that any necessary adjustments can be implemented promptly and put into practice.
0: About 200 probationary postmen will not be eligible for permanent employment under new cost-cutting measures. Postmaster General Leona Tai said those who will be finishing their probationary term after September will be offered a two-year civil service contract instead. Speaking on an RTHK radio program, Tai said the move was part of an organization-wide review hoping to turn around its money-losing operation.
2: In fact, fewer and fewer people are sending letters, so we expect this downward trend to continue or even widen in the future. This is a reality we need to face. Therefore, in terms of human resources planning, we must be very prudent and make timely adjustments and arrangements to ensure we can make good use of our resources.
0: The Consumer Council says it is concerned about unscrupulous sales practices at medicine and supplement stores as relevant complaints surged. Complaint figures in the first 7 months surged by more than 50%. The watchdog highlighted cases of misleading pricing and the use of imitation products being passed off as the requested items. Council Chief Executive Elena Shum offered tips on how consumers can better protect themselves.
3: For example, before making a purchase, consumers should confirm with the trader how the product is priced and what unit is being used. When purchasing medicines, consumers should also confirm the total price before agreeing to have the products sliced or ground into powder. These simple steps can help reduce the risk of the spills.
0: Overseas, a grade 10 student was shot dead at a high school in the southern Philippines before the alleged killer took his own life. The school shooting took place at Ateneo de Zamboanga University, a Catholic private institution in western Mindanao. Regional police said a ninth grade student had brought a pistol and a rifle inside the school campus and opened fire in a classroom, killing one person before turning the gun on himself. U.S. President Donald Trump says he's making things safer by ordering the United States to scale back military exercises with South Korea. He called the yearly drills inappropriate and hostile, citing the cost and his good relationship with DPRK leader Kim Jong-un. Pressed by reporters at the Oval Office, Trump said Kim had responded to his overtures, but he didn't provide any further details.
4: I'm making it much safer. You see, I'm actually making it much safer. Kim Jong-un has always treated me with great respect, and we met on numerous occasions, actually, two primary occasions, spoken and spent time. I understand him. He understands me. You're doing war games. I get along with him. You know, he didn't like Biden. He didn't like Obama. He didn't like anybody. But I get along with him very well. No, what I'm doing is making things safer.
0: South Korean President Lee Jae-myung has called for stronger independent defense capabilities. At a cabinet meeting, he said he had no intention of using the military exercises to raise tensions on the Korean Peninsula.
5: A strong South Korea-U.S. alliance and strengthening our independent defense capabilities are mutually reinforcing. A strong alliance makes the foundation of security stronger, and strengthening our own capabilities increases our value and necessity as an ally. I ask that we also accelerate efforts to advance the nuclear-powered submarine project, which will symbolize a more constructive and stronger future for the South Korea-U.S. alliance.
0: And a look at the weather forecast for this afternoon and tonight. Mainly cloudy with a few showers and thunderstorms. Sunny intervals in the afternoon. Moderate east to northeasterly winds. Fresh offshore, occasionally strong on high ground. The

Look, windier with a few showers in the next couple of days, and the weather will become unsettled towards the weekend. Currently, the temperature is 32 degrees Celsius at the observatory, and the relative humidity is sitting at around 73%. And that is the news from RTHK.

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4: Steve James.
5: Oh, baby.
6: I think we got a show.
7: Oh, yeah, we got a show.
6: We definitely got a show.
7: Oh, yeah, there's a show.

Tonight, the streets eats are ours. Jack Pignatti, a little while ago, I think I said his name right, with Tone on the Platform. Tone on the Platform. Slight accent. And Alphabeat starting us off with What Is Happening? And that is my question this afternoon. What is happening? I'm currently arm wrestling with Hal the Computer, having an off day. It's okay. It's all under control. I'm just using rubber bands right now. Nothing's going to stop me. I got me tunes. Got me ad libs. Oh, got a lame survey today. I'm looking for signs your 15 minutes of fame are almost up. Sign your 15 minutes of fame are almost up. A few other things to get to. We've got Disconcerting Shirt. There's a company that it's the same company that brought us self-cleaning underwear a few years ago, and they're back with a new product. Yeah. Swipe right. Right. I've been rehearsing it all morning. How much detail should you include in your dating profile bio? Now, those of you that don't use dating profiles are going to be very opinionated on that. Don't give them any information. Not too little, but not too much is the new research. We've got a whole section on, probably won't get to half of it. It's dedicated to what the scientists say. And there's a couple of subjects they pick on. The one I think I'm going to go for is the one about your morning cup of coffee. Associated with a leaner body. Spelling, typo. And that comes out of the University of Oulu. I might get to that. And the big one, though, today is just after 4 o'clock, where our special guest, not Perry Martin, he was on yesterday. It's that kind of week. Even Hal the Computer's taking a day off. Haven't you? Are you back online? Are you good? Give me a smile. Give me a wink. Aye. All right. Okay. Special guest today, John Loudon. Long-time recording artist, songwriter, award-winning songwriter for other people's songs. I mean, they're his songs, other artists performing them. All the big names locally throughout the late 80s and the 90s, strongly in the 90s. Well, he's just released a solo album celebrating 40 years in the business called This Is My Home. We're going to be featuring that and chatting to him after 4 o'clock this afternoon. Hal, give me Jessia.

Wow, dramatic. Actually, they do a couple of dramatic ones with regards to Asia. That's called Lovers in Japan, Coldplay. But their other one that they did with Rihanna, that's got the Asian tinge to it. It's a very dramatic. Along with, mind you, maybe I'm just affected by the video. Coldplay going off into the sunset on RTHK Radio 3 in the lame survey today. Signs your 15 minutes of fame are almost up. Conversations start with, say, you look a lot like... absolutely no online gossip sites are interested in your naked photos. Signs your 15 minutes of fame are almost up. Paparazzi yell, hey you, move, you're blocking our shots of... someone else. Yeah, keep those coming in. Signs your 15 minutes of fame are almost up. Your agent's new job is delivering pizzas for your old fans.

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4: The independent committee investigating the deadly fire at Wang Phuc Court last November has secured approval from Chief Executive John Lee to delay the submission of its report, pushing the deadline to the end of October. Secretary for Labour and Welfare Chris Sun says authorities are working to try and release an improved heat stress at work warning system before the end of this month. The three-tiered system came under criticism after its lowest amber level remained in force even when temperatures in the city hit record highs earlier this month. And about 200 probationary postmen will not be eligible for permanent employment under new cost-cutting measures. Postmaster General Leonia Tai said those who will be finishing their probation after September will be offered a 2-year civil servant contract instead. More news at 3 o'clock.

Supremes and The Happening. It was all about going to happenings back in those days. He didn't call it a party. It was a happening, man. So I've read. Mamas and the Papas with a dedicated to the one I love. Mentioned at the top of the show, a disconcerting shirt. Herklion, the company that brought us a self-cleaning underwear a few years ago, is back with a new product that it is showing off and shipping soon. It's got a bold claim. It's a Herk shirt. It's what it's called, a Herk shirt. It can supposedly stay fresh for more than a month without washing. I'm in. Oh, you take those on holiday. You just need five of them to go on holiday with. The Herk shirt V5.0 uses copper, silver, zinc, gold, volcanic ash. And then it says here, two secret ingredients woven directly into the fabric to fight odour and absorb moisture. Secret ingredient. It's got volcanic ash in it. The company says that it can handle heavy use while lasting longer than conventional T-shirts because it needs far fewer washes. The shirt costs $79 with a cheaper version, $39, designed to stay fresh for 3 days. And a standard model rated for up to 14 days. A standard model. The V5.0 is expected to ship in November. What do you think that secret ingredient is? Turn this into a survey. Teen Spirit. Old Spice. Secret ingredient, Old Spice. Or Denial.

Lovely, lovely. Comes from the band Squeeze. It opens up their album Frank. Crowded House with It's Only a Natural. Special guest later on this afternoon, after 4 o'clock, John Loudon, local musician, songwriter, composer, writer for the stars, soundtrack writer. And he's celebrating his many years in the business in Hong Kong, 40 years, with a brand new album called This Is My Home, which we'll be dipping into. There'll be some Cantonese music played on this radio program after 4 o'clock today. Oh, and a couple of English ones as well.

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5: And so time passed.

0: RTHK, the news at 3 with Peter Caveos. The independent committee investigating the deadly fire at Wong Fu Court in Taipo says it has secured Chief Executive John Lee's approval to delay the submission of its report, pushing the deadline to the end of October. Haley reports.
1: The committee said more time is required to analyze and study the large amount of information submitted by various parties. The committee was set up by the chief executive in December.

0: last year to review the cause of the fire and recommend measures to prevent similar incidents. It has heard 30 days of oral testimony from 80 witnesses and examined expert reports and legal submissions. The committee said it continues to process more than 1 million files of written evidence and other materials that are still being received, while the drafting of the report has begun. Under the original timeline, the committee was expected to complete its report within 9 months. It said it would continue its work in accordance with the principles of fairness, openness, and impartiality, and would carefully consider every item of information received before finalizing its findings.
1: Labor Secretary Chris Sun says authorities will try to release an improved heat stress at work warning system by the end of this month. The system came under criticism after it stayed at the lowest amber level during a record heat wave earlier this month. Sun says experts from the Labor Department and the observatory are now in close discussions.
2: There are several focus areas. One is to review the parameters to see there is room for optimization to make the system more suitable for use in Hong Kong. We are examining the trigger threshold. Under what conditions should escalate an alert from amber to red? The thresholds are under review. Our goal is to complete these works as soon as possible so that any necessary adjustments can be implemented promptly and put into practice.
1: About 200 probationary postmen will not be eligible for permanent employment under new cost-cutting measures. Postmaster General Leonia Tai said those who will be finishing their probationary term after September will be offered a 2-year civil servant contract instead. Speaking on an RTHK radio program, Tai said the move was part of an organization-wide review hoping to turn around its money-losing operation.
3: In fact, fewer and fewer people are sending letters, so we expect this downward trend to continue or even widen in the future. This is a reality we need to face. Therefore, in terms of human resources planning, we must be very prudent and make timely adjustments and arrangements to ensure we can make good use of our resources.
1: The Consumer Council says it is concerned about unfair sales practices at stores selling medicines and health supplements as relevant complaints surged. There was a 50% rise in such disputes in the first 7 months of the year. The watchdog highlighted cases of misleading pricing and the use of imitation products being passed off as genuine items. Council Chief Executive Elena Shum offered tips on how consumers can avoid such situations.
4: For example, before making a purchase, consumers should confirm with the trader how the product is priced and what unit is being used. When purchasing medicines, consumers should also confirm the total price before agreeing to have the products sliced or ground into powder. These simple steps can help reduce the risk of disputes.
1: Overseas, U.S. President Donald Trump says he's making things safer by ordering the United States to scale back military exercises with South Korea. He called the yearly drills inappropriate and hostile, citing the cost and his good relationship with DPRK leader Kim Jong-un. Speaking to reporters at the Oval Office, Trump said Kim had responded to his overtures but did not provide any further details.
5: I'm making it much safer. You see, I'm actually making it much safer. Kim Jong-un has always treated me with great respect. And we met on numerous occasions, actually, two primary occasions, spoken and spent time. I understand him. He understands me. You're doing war games. I get along with him. You know, he didn't like Biden. He didn't like Obama. He didn't like anybody. But I get along with him very well. No, what I'm doing is making things safer.
1: And the weather forecast for this afternoon and tonight, mainly cloudy with a few showers and thunderstorms, sunny intervals in the afternoon. Outlook windier with a few showers in the next couple of days. The weather will become unsettled towards the weekend. Regionally, a broad trough of low pressure is bringing showers and thunderstorms to the coast of western Guangdong and the northern part of the South China Sea. Currently, the temperature is 32 degrees Celsius at the observatory, relative humidity of 70%. 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

working some Kajagoogoo in there with Too Shy. Don Henley with a very different sound from... Oh, was it the same era? I think it wasn't far off. A couple of years difference. Afternoon all. I hope we find you good. Thanks for having Radio 3 nearby. I asked at the top of the show, how much detail should you include in your dating profile bio? Not everybody's problem, everyday problem. But for a lot of people, they're using the apps. Not too little, but not too much, according to an article in Current Psychology, our journal of choice. Across three studies, researchers found that profiles with a moderate amount of personal information attracted more interest in long-term relationships than bios that were extremely short or overly detailed. I like the idea of the extremely short bio. Yeah, I'm here. Bare-bones profiles made people seem less socially appealing and more interested in casual hookups, while lengthy bios appeared to lose some of their appeal. Going on too long, you get bored. A moderate bio was a favourite, chosen 52% of the time, compared to 26% for minimal bios, 22% for highly detailed ones. The researchers said that a balanced bio can signal personality and relationship intentions, without making strangers feel like they've just read your autobiography. Now, if it was me, unlikely, can't imagine such a situation, but they'd get my autobiography on the first date. Can't help it. Let me tell you about this. Lovely meeting you. Let's talk about me. Back to the drawing board. For many, apparently, I like pizza isn't enough in a bio on a dating app.

If you are willing to share, let love be your energy. Words of wisdom from Robbie of Williams on RTHK Radio 3. Last glance at the Lane survey today. Signs that your 15 minutes of fame are almost up. And your old scandal is now described as that thing nobody remembers. From Mary, the new kid on the block's just turned up. Signs your 15 minutes of fame are up. Almost up. The mic went out, says Trish. Ian's joining in on Facebook. He says, signs your 15 minutes of fame might be up. Supermarket openings are suddenly all in your calendar. You get an invitation to join Celebrity Big Brother or join OnlyFans. That comes from Cliff. Stevie D joining in. This is your life. That's the TV show. When you've been invited to that, that's your 15 minutes are up. And from Mel, sorry, we don't pay for travelling expenses.

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7: The independent committee investigating the deadly fire at Wong Fuk Court last November has secured approval from Chief Executive John Lee to delay the submission of its report, pushing the deadline to the end of October. Secretary for Labour and Welfare Chris Sun says authorities are working to try and release an improved heat stress at work warning system before the end of this month. The three-tiered system came under criticism after its lowest amber level remained in force even when temperatures in the city hit record highs earlier this month. And about 200 probationary postmen will not be eligible for permanent employment under new cost-cutting measures. Postmaster General Leonie Attai said those who will be finishing their probation after September will be offered a two-year civil servant contract instead. More news at 4 o'clock.
8: Want to know what's in the common room?
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Hello Steve, bonjour, Ralph here. The artificial intelligence industry has found itself embroiled in a fierce ethical debate surrounding model watermarking. Specifically, the technical implementation and moral implications of embedding undetectable digital signatures into AI text, images, and codes. As major labs navigate the complexities of tracking AI provenance to prevent misuse, a deeper philosophical question is emerging. Is AI watermarking itself entirely ethical? Some critics point out a glaring hypocrisy, noting that these systems are trained on vast oceans of uncredited and scrapped human data without consent. Yet, some developers are now seeking proprietary tools to shield their own synthetic outputs from unauthorized copying. The controversy underscores a critical tension in the governance of generative technology, the race to enforce accountability versus the unpaid debt of owed to human creators. While watermarking offers a vital safeguard against deepfakes and misinformation, it forces the industry to confront the double standard of demanding intellectual property protection while benefiting from open source human culture. And ultimately, establishing trust in an AI-driven world requires more than technical signatures. It demands a transparent, fair reckoning with the human foundations upon which these models are built. So to reflect the theme of constant surveillance and tracking digital origins, listen to Every Breath You Take by The Police. Its watchful rhythm mirrors the tense debate over digital identity and oversight. Now that's an idea.

Ooh, what a combination. Fleetwood Mac and Dreams a little while ago. Every Breath You Take with Raf and Other Police. After 4 o'clock this afternoon, we are featuring music and a chat with John Loudon, who has released a celebratory album, celebrating his 40 years in the business. That is the business of composer, lyricist, singer, record producer, music director as well. Yeah, he's been involved in a number of shows, soundtrack, movie. And because he's celebrating his achievements with this one album, you know, yeah, wanted to share a little bit of it because he'll be promoting it on the Chinese channels because he's been writing in Cantonese for, well, I'll find out when he gets here. I think since the early late 80s? Producing big, big hits for a local artist. All the big names. Andy, Jackie. Can I remember any of the big names now? Because I haven't worked in on that side of things for a long time. Leon Lai, Aaron Kwok, all those. Eason Chan. You name them. He's written John has written a hit song for them. So he's celebrating that with an album called This Is My Home. We'll get to that in a little while. What else is going on musically this week? Well, Perry was on yesterday. Harry will be on Thursday. That doesn't necessarily mean anything musical unless he turns up with a weird and wonderful contraption because he collects like fun musical instruments and keeps it from his family because he shouldn't be filling up his apartment here with such things. We'll talk to him about that on Thursday. Oh, he's been sending me very teasing pictures from Japan, him and his wife, sending me pictures of them in a record shop. Oh, more than one record shop, and showing me the Beatles. Don't be sending me pictures of stuff I can't get my hands on. But thank you for thinking of me. Yeah, Thursday after 4 o'clock. Right.

all been done. Bare Naked Ladies on RTHK Radio 3. I can see a door opening and I can see people buzzing around the studio. They must be getting ready to usher in a nice fresh coffee for me. Or not. Ah, coffee. Yes, that was the subject I wanted to get to, didn't I? Hal, call up the coffee story, please. Yes, so you know the way it works. Every other week on this program, I have... there's always something on coffee. Good for you, bad for you. Good for you, bad for you. This is right in the middle. It's a Finnish study. It says that your morning cuppa may be associated with a leaner body. No, not the person serving it to you. Researchers at the University of, I have no idea how you pronounce that, studied more than 2,200 people and found...

0: found that those who drank more coffee tended to have less total and visceral body fat and more muscle mass. Let me just check. Higher coffee intake was also linked to lower levels of certain amino acids associated with insulin resistance. However, the study found only found an association with these things. It doesn't actually prove that coffee burns fat or builds a muscle. And I hope so, because that means I would have been lifting all morning.
1: Please stand by while we inject the DJ with caffeine.
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going downtown. Junior, senior of Radio 3. Getting ready to welcome into the studios John Loudon. 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

0: RTHK, the news at 4 with Peter Caveos. The independent committee investigating the deadly fire at Wong Fu Court in Taipo says it has secured Chief Executive John Lee's approval to delay the submission of its report, pushing the deadline to the end of October. Haley Yip reports.
1: The committee said more time is required to analyze and study the large amount of information submitted by various parties. The committee was set up by the chief executive in December last year to review the cause of the fire and recommend measures to prevent similar incidents. It has heard 30 days of oral testimony from 80 witnesses and examined expert reports and legal submissions. The committee said it continues to process more than 1 million files of written evidence and other materials that are still being received, while the drafting of the report has begun. Under the original timeline, the committee was expected to complete its report within 9 months. It said it would continue its work in accordance with the principles of fairness, openness, and impartiality, and would carefully consider every item of information

0: received before finalizing its findings.
1: Labor Secretary Chris Sun says authorities will try to release an improved heat stress at work warning system by the end of this month. The system came under criticism after the lowest amber level remained in force even when temperatures in the city hit record highs earlier this month. Sun says experts from the Labor Department and the Observatory are now in close discussions.
2: There are several focus areas. One is to review the parameters to see there is room for optimization to make the system more suitable for use in Hong Kong. We are examining the trigger threshold. Under what conditions should escalate an alert from amber to red? The thresholds are under review. Our goal is to complete these works as soon as possible so that any necessary adjustments can be implemented promptly and put into practice.
1: About 200 probationary postmen will not be eligible for permanent employment under new cost-cutting measures. Postmaster General Leonia Tai said those who will be finishing their probationary term after September will be offered a two-year civil servant contract instead. Speaking on an RTHK radio program, Tai said the move was part of an organization-wide review hoping to turn around its money-losing operation.
3: In fact, fewer and fewer people are sending letters, so we expect this downward trend to continue or even widen in the future. This is a reality we need to face. Therefore, in terms of human resources planning, we must be very prudent and make timely adjustments and arrangements to ensure we can make good use of our resources.
1: The Consumer Council says it is concerned about unfair sales practices at stores selling medicines and health supplements as relevant complaints surged. There was a 50% rise in such disputes in the first 7 months of the year. The watchdog highlighted cases of misleading pricing and the use of imitation products being passed off genuine items. Council Chief Executive Elena Shum offered tips on how consumers can avoid such situations.
4: For example, before making a purchase, consumers should confirm with the trader how the product is priced and what unit is being used. When purchasing medicines, consumers should also confirm the total price before agreeing to have the products sliced or ground into powder. These simple steps can help reduce the risk of disputes.
1: A grade 10 student has been shot dead at a high school in the southern Philippines before the alleged killer took his own life. The shooting occurred at a private Catholic institution in western Mindanao. Regional police say a ninth grade student had live-streamed opening fire in a classroom, killing one person before turning the gun on himself. City Councilor Frederick Adelano said law enforcement had handled the situation well.
2: We saw one student dead on the fourth floor and then another on the fifth floor. Upon confirmation and verification from the Philippine National Police, the first victim was found on the fourth floor. The shooter then went up to the fifth floor, where he took his own life. There were only two victims. Some students were treated for injuries, but these were students who had panicked during the shooting. That's why we saw students being taken away in ambulances, most likely due to injuries sustained while trying to escape. The other students are safe and classes have been suspended.
1: And the weather forecast for this afternoon and tonight, mainly cloudy with a few showers and thunderstorms. Sunny intervals in the afternoon, moderate east to northeasterly winds, fresh offshore, occasionally strong on high ground. The outlook, windier with a few showers in the next couple of days, and the weather will become unsettled towards the weekend. Currently, the temperature is 31 degrees Celsius at the observatory with a relative humidity of around 72%. The news from RTHK.

0: That falsetto voice there came out of this gentleman's body. This is John Loudon. Hello.
1: Hello, hello.
0: Welcome to the program.
1: Thank you very much. It's been a while.
0: Since you and I were on the radio together, it's probably been the best part of 35 years.
1: 35 years or more. Yep, boy.
0: At another time and place. That was you singing Is This Love. That is an extra track on the CD.
1: Yes.
0: It will not be on the vinyl.
1: It will not.
0: And I'm suing.
1: Oh, well, I'll just give you another CD then.
0: Because yeah. I think that's great. I think that's a terrific, just everything, the structure of it, all that stuff.
1: Oh, thank you.
0: Really,
1: thank
0: really you. Nice. Yeah. Was that recorded at home? Or?
1: It was just all at home. It was always one of my favorite demos I was trying to sell, and no one ever bought it.
0: Really?
1: Yeah, it just didn't grab the Canto Pop market, so it's too guilo the melody, they
0: said. You can hear it. Really? Did they say that?
1: They always said that.
0: Wow.
1: So I was like, okay, if I ever put out a CD again, I'm going to put it on as a bonus track or whatever.
0: Nice. So,
1: you know.
0: Very, very nice. The new album is, you're celebrating, what was the concept behind the album?
1: Well, I've been here in the music business 40 years. And well, now it's 41, but it just took a lot longer to get done the album. Because so many things involved. But 40 years, and I wanted to celebrate, you know, and give something back.
0: The songs that you chose are all known songs.
1: Yes, on the vinyl, the 10 songs on the vinyl, which is coming out sometime, hopefully in September.
0: Yeah, those of you that don't have it yet.
1: There you go.
0: Thank you.
1: And it's had some issues with the pressing, so it got kind of
0: got to be
1: delayed.
0: Done properly.
1: But I'm

0: to start with.
1: You've got to put that on everything now, yeah?
0: Pretty much, yeah.
1: Little asterisk.
0: I know, it's kind of sad, but, you know, it's hitting my wallet already, so, and my income and my work. But anyways, I also use it as a tool.
1: Yeah.
0: But no, going back to the 10 songs, they're just songs mostly from the 90s. And the singers are people I've worked with that are well-known singers in Hong Kong as well. And they said, oh, well, we want to do this for you. And it was just a labor of love, really.
1: Yeah, family affair almost.
0: Yeah, basically.
1: So. Very nice. All right, let's play another one from the album. This time it will be in Cantonese. Louis Yun,
0: Yun Siu Chang.
1: Tell me about Louis Yun. Tell our listeners about Louis Yun.
0: Louis Yun is one of those comedians you see on TVB all the time.
1: Yeah.
0: And he's part of a group called Footlok Sao. I knew him in probably around 88, 1988.
1: Yeah.
0: We came onto the music scene the same year with City Beat. And I remember us all standing on stage. We would go to the different radio promotion things, concert things, and we were all new artists that year. So often we'd go together. And that's how I got to know him. Great guy back then. Still a great guy.
1: Wow, so you've traveled all these years together.
0: All these years. And we were on stage. I remember looking at him kind of when we were like, who's going to become the new artist of the year? That was like, I think 1988. So it's a while ago. That's 38 years ago.
1: Wow.
0: So actually, that's probably when we started doing the radio stuff.
1: I think so, yeah.
0: Yeah. And so this song he sang, it's called Yap Ba Yung Ho Lang, 100 Possibilities. And it was a song I wrote for Lai Ming, Leon Lai.
1: Yes.
0: And it was a big hit back then. And
1: here's the
0: new version.
1: Here's the new version.
0: Surf Away.

0: Who's playing the...
1: Well, yeah, I forgot to mention. That's my son, Ben.
0: Is he doing that bit?
1: He did the whole, all the guitars.
0: Wow.
1: And it's a guitar-centric song, surf kind of style, you know, and, you know, or the old Western style, a little bit out of tune. You know, I
0: love
1: wanted
0: it.
1: That kind of thing, you know, that kind of a flavor to it. And, yeah, he just...
0: Well, I know Ben because he's been on air here a couple of times.
1: Oh, right, right. Yes.
0: Over in the other studio.
1: Ah, okay.
0: The big one.
1: Yeah, and so he just, one day we just sat in there and he just went through and played different things. And, you know, I picked and choose. And it was good fun. I mean, we got pictures in the album of us doing that.
0: Music in the family then?
1: I guess so, yeah. I mean, the album cover, the drawing, painting, it's a painting that my younger son did when he was about 14 or 15.
0: Oh, wow.
1: It was a school project.
0: Yeah, it's a very sort of abstract-y picture of
1: you. Yeah, well, he took a picture of me, an actual photo, and then he just basically painted it, and it just looked like, it looks like me, but it's very abstract, right?
0: Yeah, you know.
1: So it's, I thought, why not?
0: Yes.
1: Let's get the kids involved.
0: That's terrific.
1: And my wife kindly designed it.
0: Yeah.
1: So, yeah, that's family affair.
0: Love it. Yeah. That works well for a celebration of your life,
1: yes.
0: A celebration of your music.
1: Yeah. It's amazing.
0: So that was a hit for, who was it again before?
1: Lai Ming, Leon Lai.
0: Now, how does that work? How did you get from, so City Beat was a Christian band.
1: Yes, yes and no. Yeah, Christian basically.
0: What's the correct term? Spreading the word.
1: Crossover.
0: Okay.
1: Something like that.
0: Yeah, gospel-y.
1: You know, like, yeah, we weren't like blatantly singing Christian songs. We were all Christians.
0: Because I don't remember it that way.
1: We were never, it wasn't blatant Christian. But, you know, obviously if we're doing live gigs, we'd be preaching or sharing
0: schools
1: and things, which I don't really do anymore. So
0: what was the transition? Although there's a couple of songs on there that I would lean in that direction.
1: Uh-huh.
0: Were you writing from City Beat to Lai Ming? How did that?
1: Well, City Beat got signed with PolyGram. We got discovered, blah, blah, blah, all that, and on the street playing a street gig. And basically, we did a couple albums, but after the first album, that was where the couple of the songs, two of the songs on the CD are from the first album. But we were in PolyGram, and PolyGram at that time was like the company in Hong Kong. They had 18, the biggest artists, 18 of them.
0: Yeah.
1: You know, Alan Tam and Jackie Chung and you name it. They had them all. And so they started asking me, you have any songs, demos, you know? And then they said Alan Tam's looking for two English songs for his Taiwanese album.
0: I see.
1: And so he basically picked two of the songs. I wrote one song called Love of the Only Kind, which I didn't put on this album. I'm not sure why. I didn't really think about it. But I can always do another one. I still got lots of hits.
0: I was going to say, there's only so many, you know.
1: I mean, and it was like... I think we had redone it as well once already, City Beat, so I didn't really think about it. But so that became, he loved the song so much in English. And it was a song I wrote for my sister's wedding in 1986. So I had it there ready to go. And then he wanted two songs. So I wrote another one called Winning or Losing. That went on the album. And then he came back to Hong Kong because they were pumping out three or four albums a year, these guys back then. And he put it on his album here in Chinese. And it became a huge hit.
0: Mm.
1: The album sold something like 450,000 copies. back then, there was no piracy or anything. And from then on, I just started writing songs mainly for the PolyGram artists to start with, which was like Leon Lai was starting out then as well.
0: Did you start off writing just melodies for people?
1: Just melodies, yeah.
0: At what point did you start writing Cantonese lyrics?
1: I never really wrote any Cantonese lyrics, actually, yeah. Mainly
0: I was
1: just
0: wondering
1: melodies.
0: When that got in, when that was there, yeah.
1: I mean, once or twice I've done something, but, you know, it's because Cantonese is so deep when it comes to writing.

0: horns and all that. So I just stuck with the melodies.
1: Oh, cool.
0: And just like.
1: That worked out.
0: Started selling songs like crazy. The 90s was party
1: wasn't
0: time.
1: It?
0: Wow. Yeah.
1: Next song that I've thrown in the mix is Jonathan Wong.
0: Oh, right.
1: So what's going on here?
0: This song is called Mong Gay Ta, and it's not the Teresa Tang version.
1: Right.
0: You know, it's the Jackie Chung version. Okay. It came out around 1995, something like that, 1994. Yeah. You know, it was kind of back then, the kind of hip-hop kind of beat.
1: Yeah.
0: And Jonathan Wong, Wong Ji-hin,
1: he's having fun on this.
0: He's a cool mate, too, you know. And I was on his TV show on TVB a few years ago as a guest. A few times I went on that, and it was a really good fun kind of contest, fun music show.
1: Yeah.
0: And he's a great guy. I mean, and I asked him, he's in Vancouver, so I asked, would you like to sing this? He'd love to. And so I just sent him the song, and he recorded all the tracks there. He basically came up, there's a rap in the middle, he wrote that himself. So you know how he really gave his heart to the thing. And it worked out really cool. It's
1: okay.
0: Good fun.
1: All right. It's from the album This Is My Home, John Loudon. Are you on all the other instruments on this?
0: Mostly. Okay. I mean, I've got different, goodness me, bass, like everybody played something. Like
1: okay.
0: This one, funny enough, I didn't have to have a drummer. This is all purely sampled drums.
1: Yeah, yeah.
0: Bass, the guitars, keyboards, I did all that.
1: All right.
0: I think I did everything on this
1: okay.
0: one pretty much. So
1: here we go. It's Jonathan Wong.

0: working some Vampire Weekend into things on RTHK Radio 3. More from John Loudon and his album This Is My Home in just a little while. RTHK Radio 3. Time right now for the news headlines.
1: The independent committee investigating the deadly fire at Bang Phuc Court last November has secured approval from Chief Executive John Lee to delay the submission of its report, pushing the deadline to the end of October. Secretary for Labour and Welfare Chris Sun says authorities are working to try and release an improved heat stress at work warning system before the end of this month. The three-tiered system came under criticism after its lowest amber level remained in force even when temperatures in the city hit record highs earlier this month. And about 200 probationary postmen will not be eligible for permanent employment under the new cost-cutting measures. Postmaster General Leonia Tai said those who will be finishing their probation after September will be offered a two-year civil servant contract instead. More news at 5 o'clock.
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0: See the Light comes from John Loudon and his new album, celebrating 40 years in the biz or so. This is My Home. And what is going on with that song lyrically?
1: That, well, it's... It wasn't. It, some people think it's a Christian song, but it's not. It's more about just waking up and realizing, you know, reality. Like, you know, kind of, you know, caught in some kind of delusional love kind of stuff.
0: Oh.
1: And kind of finally seeing the light.
0: Okay.
1: Kind of thing. And yeah, and it was one of my other, another one of my unsold demos. I had done during COVID. I had put a bunch online on YouTube.
0: Yeah.
1: Basically just called unsold demos because I don't want to waste these. And then so there's
0: get them out there.
1: So, you know, simple song videos, lyric videos with them and stuff. And this one, yeah, I had a lot of positive feedback. So I thought I'll just put it on as a bonus track.
0: And again, recorded at home.
1: Yes, at home.
0: Love it.
1: Purely at home. This is very electronic, though, this one.
0: On the album, you can see a picture that, that you've sort of used as a background of you basically at home. I think you're on the chair there, sitting back.
1: Yeah, that's what I've been doing 40 years. I've been working out of home. I've never had a studio. You know, it's always been a home studio.
0: When you do sit down to do a lyric, to write a song, is it because the urge takes you and that's the cause? You want to, or you need to put lyrics to a...
1: I'm basically putting
0: to
1: lyrics
0: a melody.
1: To a melody often, yeah.
0: Right.
1: And then thinking, oh, this is a cool melody. This can, you know, I'll put a bit more into
0: this
1: it.
0: This suggests...
1: Because, you know, some of the very typical ballads that I would sell, I would just throw on cliched, you know, kind of your everything to me kind of stuff. And
0: because that,
1: you
0: know, that will do well. Locally, and once when a Cantonese lyric's been put to it.
1: Yeah, because the English is going to, and it's also purely just for a reference. You're never going to do it in English, you know. I did write a new ballad for my wife's birthday, December 22nd, it's called My Wife.
0: That'll do.
1: It's a, you know, it was a power ballad. It was good fun because it reminded me of my canto pop ballad days.
0: Well, that era, it was the power ballad.
1: It was the power ballad. This is a power ballad, you know. I mean, it's a rock ballad more. And yeah, so it's something I do well.
0: There's a, and by the way, something you do well. I think when I was trying to explain the album the other day, when I heard it was coming out and you'd just received it, I was thinking, you know, it's okay. First of all, as a performer, you're allowed an ego. You've got to have one.
1: A little bit.
0: You've got to have one.
1: Yeah.
0: Just to power you through.
1: I am the most humble, the humble of
0: the humblest
1: all,
0: of egos.
1: Yes.
0: But it's okay. I'm quite brave, I think, for you to sort of say, yeah, you know what? And you know, you're older. Maturer, wiser.
1: I am.
0: And it's okay to acknowledge, this has been my work over the last so many years.
1: Yeah.
0: So it's an okay pat on the back.
1: Yeah, and it's because it was okay. It has already been validated that it was okay.
0: Yeah.
1: You know, and I don't know if I'll do anything like this again. I don't know. You know, maybe 50 years, 60 years.
0: There's quite the entourage in the next one. How did this one come to be?
1: Okay,
0: there's
1: the next
0: lots of
1: one,
0: people.
1: That should be Jert Mai, right? Which is...
0: Lunar Ants.
1: Lunar Ants is the name of the choir. I've been head of a charity here for the last 5-6 years where we offer music training to underprivileged youth.
0: Oh, I've seen these guys.
1: Yes, you have.
0: Yes, I've seen. And Chloe is in there.
1: Chloe's in there as well. And. Yes. And so we started a choir during COVID, the very beginning of COVID, and we had to all wear the masks.
0: Yeah.
1: And they had to, and literally a lot of it was online Zoom teaching for the first few months until we were allowed to get back together. And they were all, you know, they'd send us their audition tapes. They're, you know, in this kind of, you know, looks like they're in their little bedroom, you know, and it's old and looks poor, like they're, you know, in a housing estate or something.
0: Yeah.
1: And they're, you know, so sincere, singing these demos. And then I auditioned them with a couple other friends and we listen and say, okay, we'll take these. So we got about 20 kids and they were like 14, 13, 15, 16. And, they've basically progressed and evolved over these last 5 or 6 years. And this song, Jeremai, it's a Guok Fu Seng, Aaron Kwok song that I wrote. It was one of the top 10 songs 1 year in the 90s as well. It's kind of, it was a dance song and went over very well. I thought, I want to get some of the Lunar Ants. That's the name of the choir.
0: Yeah.
1: Get them involved in this. So I got four of the girls that I remember them like coming in timid as all get
0: out. Yeah, that's
1: it. When they're 14 years old, you know, and I knew they had voices they could sing.
0: Just to get them out of the shell.
1: And, you know, and they've blossomed, you know, they're going for it. They're all like, you know, 19, 20, going to university, doing different things.
0: Yeah.
1: One studying to be a social worker. You know, there's some really cool stories. And to see them come in and sing this song, they handled all the harmonies. They did it all.
0: Yeah.
1: There was no fake anything.
0: It's terrific.
1: And I took it to a Latin Cuban kind of feel. My mate Ray, sadly, I forgot to get his picture on the album.
0: Ray, he'll never. Don't give him a copy.
1: I won't. There you go. But he sent me a trumpet. He played trumpet on it, and he's like a killer guy. He used to play. He's played with Aretha Franklin. He's played with Chuck Berry when he wanted horns. And you know, he's the top of the game kind of guy. And so I sent it to him. Recorded it in Toronto, and then he sent it back to me. And I thought, wow, you know, it just adds so much to it.
0: All right.
1: Yeah.
0: This is good fun.
1: This is the four girls.

0: Working some Santana into things with Rob Thomas and Smooth on RTHK Radio 3, 10 minutes away from 5. John Loudon is with us. We're celebrating his album, This Is My Home. I hope you do the rounds with the other radio stations.
1: I will. I think once the vinyl gets released, I will start getting in touch with everybody. I have a lot of good friends and DJs. I haven't really figured out a marketing plan, so it's more word of mouth, social media, and goodwill.
0: Yeah, absolutely.
1: Like you. You're the first guy, so thank you.
0: I'm number one?
1: You are number
0: one.
1: Wow. Interview number one.
0: That's eager.
1: Yeah,
0: okay. Now, just wanted to touch on something you've mentioned a couple of times with how some of these tracks came together. Actually, the album itself is... You've got musicians all over the world.
1: All over the world, yeah.
0: And you've asked mates, you've tapped into connections, and just asked them, you've sent them
1: a... Yeah, I've...
0: let's say you make an album now.
1: I went up to Beijing with my wife in January to record strings for four of the songs, like the full string section. They sound beautiful. And then one song, I got a Russian violinist... and she played like a quartet all on her own. Like she plays all the instruments, recorded, because that was a quartet, just single instruments. And guys in Poland, guys in the U.S., guys in Canada, mates, online guys.
0: Actually, now you mention it.
1: Like everywhere.
0: What is the, which track is it on the CD with the Russian lady?
1: That would be Lun Lao, which is my song. It would be song number 8, I believe.
0: Check the thing there. I didn't plan on this one, but actually, now you mention it, it is worth hearing.
1: It's
0: is it number 8?
1: It is number 8, I believe.
0: Okay, I've got them over here. All right.
1: Yes, that is.
0: Okay.
1: And this is me.
0: All right, so this is you.
1: Old City Beat song.
0: Okay.
1: And it was a hit.
0: Excellent.
1: Yeah.
0: And the orchestra that you hear, or the quartet
1: this
0: you hear.
1: This is a one lady quartet. She recorded it all and sent the tracks to me from Russia.
0: Oh, let's have a listen.
1: Yeah.

0: That is John Loudon. Hey, thanks for coming along this afternoon for this.
1: Wow,
0: it's brilliant.
1: My pleasure. Thank you for having me.
0: Good luck with the album. We'll be playing lots from it.
1: Awesome. Appreciate it.
0: Now, the album opens with a big tune from a big act.
1: Yes, Jackie Chan, Hungry Wolf,
0: right.
1: All on Choo Choo. And the singer is Kenny B from The Winners.
0: Okay. Kenny B from The Winners. You've kept in touch. You asked him to join in.
1: A wonderful guy. 73 years old.
0: Is he?
1: Yes. And he just nailed it.
0: I hadn't thought about that.
1: Yes.
0: All right. Cheers, John. Nice one. And
1: cheers, too. Thank you.
0: Kenny B is going to play us out.

0: RTHK, the news at 5 with Peter Caveos. The independent committee investigating the deadly fire at Wong Fu Court in Tai Po says it has secured Chief Executive John Lee's approval to delay the submission of its report, pushing the deadline to the end of October. Haley Yip reports.
1: The committee said more time is required to analyze and study the large amount of information submitted by various parties. The committee was set up by the chief executive in December last year to review the cause of the fire and recommend measures to prevent similar incidents. It has heard 30 days of oral testimony from 80 witnesses and examined expert reports and legal submissions. The committee said it continues to process more than 1 million files of written evidence and other materials that are still being received, while the drafting of the report has begun. Under the original timeline, the committee was expected to complete its report within 9 months. It said it would continue its work in accordance with the principles of fairness, openness, and impartiality, and would carefully consider every item of information received before finalizing its findings.
0: Labor Secretary Chris Sun says authorities will try to release an improved heat stress at work warning system by the end of this month. The system came under criticism after the lowest amber level remained in force even when temperatures in the city hit record highs earlier this month. Sun says experts from the Labor Department and the Observatory are now in close discussions.
2: There are several focus areas. One is to review the parameters to see there is room for optimization to make the system more suitable for use in Hong Kong. We are examining the trigger threshold. Under what conditions should escalate an alert from amber to red? The thresholds are under review. Our goal is to complete these works as soon as possible, so that any necessary adjustments can be implemented promptly and put into practice.
0: About 200 probationary postmen will not be eligible for permanent employment under new cost-cutting measures. Postmaster General Leonia Tai said those who will be finishing their probationary term after September will be offered a 2-year civil service contract instead. Speaking on an RTHK radio program, Tai said the move was part of an organization-wide review hoping to turn around its money-losing operation.
3: In fact, fewer and fewer people are sending letters, so we expect this downward trend to continue or even widen in the future. This is a reality we need to face. Therefore, in terms of human resources planning, we must be very prudent and make timely adjustments and arrangements to ensure we can make good use of our resources.
0: The Consumer Council has urged the electrical appliances sector to step up quality control and clearly define responsibilities among relevant parties to avoid customer disputes. The watchdog has received more than 8,400 relevant complaints since 2023. In one case, a complainant sought a refund from a retailer after his newly purchased refrigerator malfunctioned. This was after an agent who was tasked with handling and fixing technical problems found out that the refrigerator failed to cool. The parties involved shifted the responsibility to each other. The council's chief executive, Elena Shum, said roles and rules should be mentioned clearly in such instances.
4: If retailers and agents can strengthen their coordination and exchange of information while providing consumers with clear channels for follow-up and communications, this will help avoid giving consumers an impression that the responsibility is being shifted between parties. It would also enable consumers to better understand the progress of their cases and reduce misunderstandings arising from unclear allocation of responsibilities.
0: National flags are flying at half-staff across Beijing to mourn the passing of former Premier Zhu Rongji. Flags have been lowered at Tiananmen Square, the Great Hall of the People, and the Ministry of Foreign Affairs. The SAR government also lowered flags at its Tamar headquarters, Government House, border control points, and Hong Kong International Airport. Zhu passed away last Wednesday at the age of 98. State media say his remains will be cremated in Beijing today. And a look at the weather forecast for tonight and tomorrow, mainly cloudy with a few showers. The minimum temperature will be about 28 degrees tomorrow morning. Sunny intervals during the day with a maximum temperature of around 32 degrees in the urban areas and a couple degrees higher in the new territories. Moderate to fresh easterly winds, occasionally strong offshore and on high ground. The outlook, windier with a few showers on Thursday, and the weather will become unsettled towards the weekend. Currently, the temperature is 31 degrees Celsius at the observatory, with the relative humidity sitting at around 74%. And that is the news from RTHK.
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7: And good afternoon. This is The Close. I'm James Ross. Markets across Asia had a down day today. And this afternoon, I'll be joined by Peter Guy, our resident financial expert, together with Xiaolin Chen, head of international at Crane Shares. Plus, we'll discuss legacy planning for retirement with Greg Van, CEO at Endowus. And it's Tuesday, and that means we'll be talking about the latest in the media, advertising and entertainment world with Marcel Finez, president of Finez Media. And this afternoon, we'll talk about the state of the advertising industry. That's as Dentsu, the Japan-based global advertising group, widens its cost-cutting, accelerating its reduction of international entities, and that after cutting almost 900 jobs in the first half of this year. Plus, the booming summer box office. Is it at the movies or just the prospect of aircon? And what's new at Disney? Anime, that's what, but why? Well, all of that with Marcel later in the show. As always, send us any questions you might have on WhatsApp on 6899-8518, 6899-8518. The yield on the 30-year US Treasury note has climbed to a 19-year high, and we'll be talking about that a little bit later on. Plus, Bloomberg reports that Hong Kong's proposed tax breaks for hedge funds are already shaking up the financial sector. The ECB is warning that high-value US tech stocks are likely to face a market correction. NVIDIA has agreed to guarantee up to $105 billion US to open AI to lease a major data center in Ohio. And airlines are holding back from cutting ticket prices, even as jet fuel costs

0: ease from their Iran war highs. All of that to come. But first, let's get on with the Asia markets. And here's Jeff.
1: Well, thank you very much, James. U.S. President Donald Trump has threatened military action against Oman after reports surfaced that Muscat and Tehran were finalizing an independent agreement to manage maritime transit through the Strait of Hormuz. In a telephone interview with Fox News, Trump warned that the U.S. would bomb Oman if the Gulf nation interfered with Washington's strategy or its naval blockade against Iran. The Iranian foreign ministry, meanwhile, confirmed it had reached an understanding with Oman on a proposed transit map, routing inbound vessels near Iran and outbound ships near Oman. Tehran, however, has reiterated that a full reopening route remains contingent on Washington's lifting its blockade and compensating Iran. Meanwhile, the IRGC, the Iranian Revolutionary Guard Corps, rejected claims that Trump that direct backchannel negotiations were taking place with the U.S., dismissing the statements as baseless, while commercial energy shipping through the vital checkpoint remains severely disrupted. Well, oil prices are moving up on the news. Brent crude currently at $91 flat a barrel, that's up 0.14%, and West Texas at $85.01, that's up 0.3%. U.S. Treasury yields moving up as well, the 5-year at 4.39%, the 10-year at 4.74%, and the 30-year at 5.326%, that's at a year-long high and a 19-year high as well. More on that with James in just a little bit. Meanwhile, Asian markets trading mostly lower today. Locally, the Hang Seng Index near the flat line today, just up 18 points at 25,471. The CSI 300 down 0.32% at 4,725. Shanghai up nearly a fifth of a percent at 3,990. And Shenzhen down 0.45% at 2,635. The Taiwan Stock Exchange, that's down 1.2% at 45,308. Over in Japan, the Nikkei 225 down 2.54% to close at 67,460. The broader topics down 1.05% at 4,140. The South Korean Kospi down 1.55% to close at 6,869. The small cap KOSDAQ 3.52% in the red at 834.2. Down under, the Aussie ASX 200 marginally lower at 9,070 flat. And a still open Nifty 50 in Mumbai, India, last seen trading down 0.25% at 24,190. That's down 97 points.
0: Thank you, Jeff. Well, the yield on the 30-year U.S. Treasury note, as we heard, has climbed to a 19-year high of 5.31%. Some strategists warning it could rise towards 5.6% to 5.7% as foreign investors reduce their Treasury holdings. The U.K., China and Japan all cut their positions in June. The rise in long-term yields comes despite signs of a cooling U.S. economy, including weaker retail sales and softer labor market data. Meanwhile, in Japan, a 5-year government bond auction attracted its strongest demand since June last year, according to Bloomberg. Higher yields helped draw investors, with the 5-year yield easing to 2.15% after the sale. Japanese bond yields have been rising on expectations of another BOJ rate hike, with markets pricing a 75% chance of a move by September. The benchmark 10-year yield there has reached its highest level since 1996. But the picture is very different on the mainland. The FT reports that the 10-year government bond yield has fallen to its lowest level in more than a year, as weaker economic growth pushes investors towards sovereign debt. The benchmark yield slipped to 1.67% today after fresh data showed growth in both industrial output and consumer spending slowed last month. Well, Canada and the U.S. are holding last-minute trade talks as Ottawa tries to avoid a new round of American tariffs. Canadian negotiators have spent the past week in Washington with 50% tariffs on around $20 billion U.S. dollars worth of Canadian imports due to take effect tomorrow. Prime Minister Mark Carney is describing negotiations as very delicate and intense, while Canada's trade minister says the two sides have yet to reach a final agreement. That as Canada's inflation rate rose to 3% in July, driven by higher petrol prices, up 25% compared to July 2025. Bloomberg reports that Hong Kong's proposed tax breaks for hedge funds are already shaking up the financial sector here. The government wants to expand tax exemptions on carried interest, the share of investment profits received by fund managers, as the SAR competes with Singapore and Dubai. Investment banks reportedly fear losing proprietary traders to hedge funds, while other financial firms are lobbying to qualify. The legislation is still making its way through LegCo. The European Central Bank is warning that high-value U.S. tech stocks are likely to face a

0: Chipmaker could ultimately generate around $600 billion from supplying OpenAI with computing power until 2030. But the deal also raises questions about NVIDIA financing infrastructure that drives demand for its own chips. And airlines are holding back from cutting ticket prices, even as jet fuel costs ease from their Iran war highs. The FT reports that carriers are reluctant to move first, fearing rivals would follow and trigger a fare war. Jet fuel prices have fallen to around $1,300 a ton from $1,900 after the conflict began. But airlines are trying to protect higher fares and fuel surcharges, with passenger demand remaining strong despite increased ticket prices.
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0: 13 minutes past five. This is James Ross with The Close through until six o'clock. Time to bring on our guests and let's say good afternoon to Peter Guy, our resident financial expert. Peter, good afternoon to you.
2: Good afternoon.
0: Nice to have you on. And also Shaolin Chen is joining us. Shaolin is head of international at Crane Shares. Good afternoon, Shaolin.
3: Good afternoon.
0: Well, guys, let's start with maybe taking a bit of a macro view of where markets are at the moment. And let's kick that off with some comments from this morning's Money Talk from Enrique Diaz-Alvarez, chief economist at Ebury.
4: I mean, I share Neil's concern about the very rich valuations in the stock market. But I do think that the main concern is not coming out of the Middle East. I think oil at $90 per barrel or thereabouts is completely sustainable. I don't think that would have a significant effect on the stock market. My worry is this steady, slow but unstoppable sell-off in bond markets worldwide. And Japanese bond markets, treasuries, European bonds, gilts, they're all just... they're telling us a story in which there's just not enough savings to go around. This is a very different world from the one we're used to over the last few decades, in that not only do we not have a shortage of demand, insufficient demand, but the private sector is increasingly competing for scarce savings with governments. And that's why we see that long end of the curve just sell off everywhere.
0: Well, some different points to pick up on there. But Peter, maybe let's just start off with talking about the state of the bond market. The yield on the 30-year US Treasury note climbing to a 19-year high of 5.31%. We heard that a little earlier on. What do you make of it, and what does it say about the markets as a whole?
2: Well, I'll remind the listeners that just remember the summer of 2023 when US yields surged from 4% to 5% in just a few months. And that ultimately proved an attractive buying opportunity for investors. So I, at the moment, I see there's really no reason to panic on the U.S. bond market just yet, as investors are certainly showing signs of unease over rising government debt and the amount of debt that hyperscalers have raised for the great AI project. But I still see it staying within the bandwidth. And let's see if what they call the bond vigilantes, the buyers sweep in at those yields.
0: Shaolin, what do you make of the current state of the bond market? Is it within your expectations?
3: I think investors clearly demand more for, if I borrow Washington, 30 years of money, cash, liquidity right now for 30 years lockup. I would definitely demand higher based on the higher yield, higher oil price, higher potential inflation risks, all these things. So investors clearly demand for more yields. And on the other side, it's also supply, because there's quite a lot of issuance happening. U.S. is financing in always or, one way or the other to help its long-term debt. So issuance there are rich. So you have obviously more supplies, more issuance, your price got to be a bit lower. Naturally, mathematically, the yields get a bit higher. So that is the other side. But what it means for market, for equity, I think if higher yields, higher real yields really act like a gravity on valuations, especially long duration growth shares such as like technology, which is a great center for most investors' portfolio. And earnings can still carry the stocks higher, but the valuation cushion is become thinner. And I think

0: emerging market, a higher global risk-free rates and potentially firmer dollar market, make it more expensive for longer, lower, excuse me, lower rated sovereigns and companies to fund in dollars. So that it potentially could, the bond market could potentially delivering a bit of a global warning that investors are no longer willing to finance larger debt at yesterday's lower rates.
1: So, Peter, this is some kind of sign of instability, would you think?
2: Well, on the other hand, Charlene makes a good point. One of the phases of a sovereign debt blowout is that, and we've seen this in emerging market government sovereign debt, is that when you have rising rates, rising yields, investors generally pour into the same government's equity markets, driving that up because they're seeking higher returns. However, that comes to an end if the yields blow out and continue rising. You know, for listeners, they ought to realize the U.S. is struggling against this historical warning sign. That is, a lot of governments where debt exceeds 120% of GDP reach a kind of a point of no return. That point of no return is that the interest payments start to exceed government spending as the largest component. For example, at current rates and at the current trajectory, U.S. interest payments are past $1 trillion a year, which is almost as big as the defense budget. But President Trump just simply raised the defense budget to $1.5 trillion, so it's not yet exceeded that. But my point is, there's a strong historical precedent and a trend for this. So this is what you see stirring bond concerns in the UK and France and Japan, whose debt burdens are especially high relative to their economy and GDP.
1: But not as high as the US, though, right?
2: Well, it depends how you measure it. I mean, they are actually as high. Japan is higher than the US. Mm. Actually, if you calculate it, China's is higher than the U.S., right? It's just that the U.S. is able to finance their debt in U.S. dollars. Mm. This is the trick, and this is the precedent and challenge that history hasn't faced yet. Previously in history, with countries backed by gold, they were constrained. But in this case, the world's reserve currency isn't gold; it's actually U.S. dollars. So we've never faced having a U.S. dollar being a fiat currency, being the actual reserve currency for world trade and investment.
1: Mm. Charlene, do you want to come back on that? I know you were nodding along.
0: I agree with as Peter said, it is a warning sign, but it's sort of a very fragile on the evidence. So far, it's really. It's let's put it this way, it's not a full-blown financial instability, okay? I think because the stress is really concentrated at the moment, we call them stress quote, it's really in the long-dated government bonds with, the triggers being inflation, physical concerns, rather than obvious like a failure of banks. Those will be big concerns, or money market or payment system, none of that. So the move is a bit of I say unusually broad and fast this time. Peter pointed out it's 30-year yields reach over or above 5.33, the highest since 2007. And Japanese 10-year yields also approach 3%. Mm. Also, it's higher since 1996. German, French benchmark yields are also at multi-year highs. I think this just, all together seems suggest there is a common, at least a global repressing of inflation and government debt risk rather than an isolated, just one single country event. Mm. That's just I want to point out to the readers why people start saying, oh, bond market is now telling us something. It's just all these development markets seems coincidentally all happening at the same time rather than one country sold and because of the geopolitical risk.
1: Let's turn now to another comment from Enrique at Ibury. He was saying that oil at $90 a barrel or thereabouts is completely sustainable. Peter, would you agree with that?
2: Well, I think I saw other studies before the Iran war that as long as oil stays below $100 a barrel and doesn't go past $100 a barrel for more than, let's say, 60 to 90 days, the supply chain shocks will be well managed by the current system.
1: Shalin, are you keeping an eye, obviously, on oil at the moment? Your thoughts?
0: I think broadly, yes. You know, below 100, like Peter was saying, is useful. It's kind of like a psychological warning line, not a magic stability, stability threshold. But Brent is currently around this 1991 barrel, and WTI around 85. That's, uncomfortable and inflationary, but still generally manageable if, you know, the increase is temporary and all these supply disruption doesn't deepen.
1: Well, we touched on Japan earlier on, and we heard yesterday that Japan's second quarter GDP grew 1.1% on an annualized basis, missing expectations. Got a little bit more on that comment from this morning's Money Talk with Neil Newman, head of strategy at Asterisk Advisory.
3: I don't think it puts them into any particular dilemma at all. I mean, the two parts of GDP which came through weaker than expected. First one was CapEx. Well, we know that the government's starting to do some very big co-investment with industry from the next financial year, so it should be reasonable to assume that corporates will hold back on their CapEx at this point if the government's going to pay for half of it next year. So that's fine. The other thing, of course, is food inflation. The weak yen is really just killing the demand from consumers, and so that needs to be rectified. But that's not new news. So there's nothing within that the release of data, I think, that is much of a concern that would change the path of the BOJ. So I'm still calling for a rate rise. I think most of the market is, and even more aggressive rate rises. There's discussion out there that Japan's policy rate could get to 2.25% or 2.5%, which is quite away from where it is now.
1: Peter, do you think it could get to 2.5%? You're expecting another rate rise in Japan. What's your outlook?
2: Well, it's a very interesting trading situation, I think, for listeners and currency traders out there to play. You know, currently you have the yen under pressure due to low Japanese interest rates relative to other major economies, right? And this is where you see the U.S. and the Bank of Japan tipping its hand. It's willing to step in at about 162, and then as soon as it starts to even go beyond that, the intervention kicks in. At the same time,
1: it's getting very expensive though now, isn't it?
2: Yes, and at the same time, interest rates represent a weapon that Japan really has no choice but to use. But it really represents overall a structural, systemic problem for Japan to have to overcome coming through 30 years of zero to near zero interest rates. I think the irony is that Secretary of Treasury Bessant used to work for George Soros, and he actually was a staff member with Soros' hedge fund when they broke the pound. So now he's on the other side of the table making some very hard and constrained decisions, but decisions, as I just said earlier, that create a real trading opportunity for currency investors if they can now recognize the boundaries Bank of Japan and U.S. Treasury have to operate in.
1: Shalin, your thoughts on Japan and where things stand at the moment?
0: I think Q2 GDP was a meaningful miss. You know, like you mentioned early on, the capital spending was fall quite significantly. Private consumption was flat. Exports, surprisingly, exports remained relatively resilient, but they were not enough to offset the weakened consumers and corporate cautions. I think it creates a very difficult situation for Bank of Japan. Now, inflation and higher energy costs, argue for policy normalization. And the Japanese bond yields we mentioned earlier on are already rising on expectation of a potential Bank of Japan rate increase. But this is the problem. GDP says domestic economy is not accelerating, and raising rates into a flat consumption, falling investments, that risk of further weakening the demand.
1: And on the dollar yen, where do you stand on that at the moment, Shalin?
0: I think it's going to be for the weekend. I just echo what Peter was saying. The interest rate differentials between dollar and yen are just so massive in gap.

0: unless, any short-term intervention going to prove to be only short-term. It won't help in long term.
1: Peter, coming back closer to home, to the mainland, where do we see the mainland economy at the moment? How are things doing across the border, and what impact has that got on Japan and in the wider context of the region?
2: Well, I think the Chinese economy is still feeling the effects of being in overcapacity. I mean, some of the numbers are quite astonishing. For example, EV production capacity in China is about 50 million cars a year, while only about 20 to 25 million are sold in China. So almost half of production really depends on EV exports, which makes them very vulnerable to tariffs, which both US, EU, and other countries are threatening. I think overall, China realizes it has to engage in countercyclical policy. In fact, they already passed back in January some fiscal measures to revive domestic demand, domestic consumption. So I think they ought to continue to just follow through with those measures that have already been passed and fund them and push them into the economy so that they have a chance to make a transition.
1: Well, as ever, everything very finely balanced and always good to take a look through what's happening across the region and around the world. Peter Guy is our resident financial expert, and Xiaolin Chen joined us from CraneShares. She is head of international there. Okay, let's get back into the markets now and let's catch up with Jeff.
3: Thank you very much, James. Well, taking a look at markets that are open at the moment, the Nifty 50 still down 0.35% at 24,201. European markets all in the red at the moment. The stock 600, that's down 0.58%. That's at 652.6. The German DAX in Frankfurt, down nearly 0.5%, or down 126 points at 26,213. The CAC 40 in Paris, that's down 0.58% at 8,529. The FTSE 100 in London, last seen trading down 15 points, or 0.14% at 10,704. Quick reminder, the UK inflation rate coming out at 2 p.m. tomorrow, Hong Kong time. Well, 9:30 p.m. is when Wall Street opens later on tonight. The S&P 500 futures, that's down 0.56% at 7,725. The Nasdaq futures down 1.2% at 29,739. And the Dow Jones Industrial futures down 0.11%. The Russell 2K down 0.33%.
1: Thank you very much, Jeff. Well, still to come on the close, we'll bring you a full roundup of all the market action. For the day, we'll discuss legacy planning for retirement with Greg Vann, CEO at Endowus. And as it's Tuesday, and that means we'll be talking about the latest in the media, advertising and entertainment world with Marcel Fenez, president of Fenez Media. This afternoon, we'll talk about the state of the advertising industry. That as Dentsu, the Japan-based global advertising group, widens its cost-cutting, accelerating its reduction of international entities. And that after cutting almost 900 jobs in the first half of the year. Plus, the booming summer box office. Is it the movies or just the prospect of aircon that's driving that? And what's new at Disney? Anime, that's what, but why? Well, all of that with Marcel later in the show. Let's take a look at the weather now. Mainly cloudy with a few showers, a minimum around 28 tomorrow, sunny intervals during the day with a maximum of 32, moderate to fresh easterly winds, occasionally strong offshore and on high ground, the outlook windier with a few showers on Thursday. The weather will become unsettled towards the weekend. Currently it's 30 Celsius, 76% relative humidity at the observatory.
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1: Radio 3. The Close with James Ross. It's 5:32 now, and now Carolyn gets to grips with everything there is to know about legacy planning and what you need to know and consider before retirement.
6: Today, I'm continuing our regular series of discussions on understanding investment planning with Greg Vann, CEO of the digital wealth platform Endowus. Now, Greg, we've been putting our focus on retirement and all the things you need to do

0: about that recently. So let's continue there today. Great to have you on the show.
1: Great to be back.
0: So let's talk a little bit today about legacy planning. Now, what do we sort of mean by legacy planning, and why is it quite important?
1: Yeah, I think separate from just investing, people need to set things up properly.
0: Yeah.
1: Otherwise, you know, if something were to happen, like unexpected death.
0: Yeah.
1: Just to put it out there bluntly.
0: It does happen, unfortunately.
1: It does happen. You know, your beneficiaries or whoever you wanted to pass things down to may end up with a lot of confusion.
0: Mm-hmm.
1: And that confusion could lead to heartache and other things and anxiety that you probably don't want to put on anybody.
0: Yeah.
1: That you don't want to put that burden on anybody.
0: You'd like to make things as easy as possible.
1: Yes, exactly. And we don't expect anything bad to happen.
0: We hope it doesn't happen.
1: And we hope it doesn't happen, but it can happen. There's a long, you know, we say there's a long tail risk
0: there is.
1: Of it happening. So I think, you know, there's a few things you can do.
0: Okay.
1: One is obviously write a will.
0: Mm-hmm.
1: And that kind of just sets out how your assets and properties and belongings, et cetera, should be distributed.
0: Yeah.
1: And you should appoint an executor. And obviously, I think you need a list of executors in case that executor is not.
0: If the first one you've chosen isn't available to do it.
1: Correct.
0: Yes.
1: Yes. So writing a will is common. And I think pretty much anybody with assets should do some version of this.
0: Mm.
1: So even if you're 30. Having something quite simple. It just clarifies things.
0: Yeah.
1: You could potentially create a trust.
0: Mm-hmm.
1: And I guess what a trust does, you know, I have to be careful about this because sometimes it adds cost as well.
0: Sure.
1: So you have to be very, I would just be careful about.
0: Get advice.
1: Well, I would be careful about how you set it up.
0: Uh-huh.
1: Because there are a lot of nightmares around like the cost of the trust, draining the trust.
0: Right.
1: And things like that. So I would, it depends on how big your asset pool is.
0: Okay.
1: And looking for a lower cost way of doing this. But what it does is it, you know, it sets up your beneficiaries now very clearly.
0: Yeah.
1: Things don't go into a long process as they might if you were to pass away.
0: Yeah.
1: And things get locked up, et cetera.
0: Yeah.
1: Which is also can be very, very painful. And it also let's say if something very unexpected were to happen. Let's say you have a business and it went into massive debt and then you passed on afterwards. Actually, the trust is protected from creditors.
0: Right.
1: As well. So obviously, we don't want any of these things to happen.
0: Of course we don't.
1: We're all doomsday morning.
0: We're just planning for the in case.
1: We're just planning for the in case. And I think there are people who specialize in this. And then if you have these structures in place, obviously the investing side of it is also very important, right? Because inflation eats away at your money.
0: Yeah.
1: And even if you're rich today, or what you consider to be rich today, if you don't invest properly, you know, in 20, 30, 40, even 50, 60 years, you may not be so-called, you know, rich tomorrow at that point in time.
0: Yeah.
1: So, and I mean, I think most people, if they're thinking about their legacy, their idea is to help their next of kin maintain a certain level of lifestyle.
0: Yeah.
1: Not their lifestyle, but maybe a certain baseline.
0: Yeah.
1: And I think that's also important. Like understanding what that baseline is can inform how you invest. And if you are into philanthropy, what you can be giving, and obviously we highly encourage clients and people in general to give when they're alive versus when they're dead. So if you know what kind of legacy you want to leave, you know, either within your family or outside of your family, if you plan a little bit, you can actually figure out how much you can afford to give today.
0: And you can start doing that now.
1: So giving today, giving consistently, if that's of interest, but only, I think it's all about priorities.
0: Sure.
1: Right. So after you prioritize the things that are more important. I guess, you know, some people might even prioritize giving over their own family's comfort, and that's also totally fine. It's
0: your right decision.
1: It's your decision, and as long

0: as your family members are behind you, or maybe they don't need your help, that's great.
1: Yeah.
0: So do your thing. So I would say it is about thinking about the future. People try and make these really, really big, complicated topics.
1: Yeah.
0: Like they try and make investing a big, complicated topic.
1: And make it sound
0: And
1: scary.
0: they try to make it sound scary. I just think you need to be holistic. And honestly, if you have your, and they're like, oh, we need like a family meeting. We need to get everyone in a room together. We need it to be very serious. We need a mediator.
1: Oh
0: We need
1: gosh,
0: all these different
1: this sounds
0: things.
1: terrifying.
0: We're all going to come out of there ripping each other's hair out. No. So I think if for most people, I think that if you just sit down and plan for a morning, you can get a lot of the hard questions or so-called hard questions out of the way.
1: Dealt with.
0: And what we always tell our clients is like, when clients come through the door for the first time, they're like, what should I buy?
1: Yeah.
0: We're like, no. It's the question to ask is why are you buying? Not what. What is only a result of the why, right? So if I want a pot for my children, if I want a pot for philanthropy, those are, I can create portfolios at the appropriate level of risk and time horizon associated, and illiquidity or liquidity for that matter,
1: Yeah.
0: to service those desires. And they are not hard questions to answer. You just need the right questions to be asked and to have the brain space to focus on it for not that long. Maybe one morning coffee with your spouse
1: would be enough.
0: would be sufficient as long as you stay focused.
1: And is it something you should sort of revisit every so often in your life? I'd imagine maybe if there's sort of significant events around your personal circumstances, it's worth having a quick revisit at that point.
0: Yeah, I mean, I think if your personal circumstances dramatically change, like your source of income changes or you receive a windfall
1: Yeah.
0: or something, then it's worth sitting down and thinking about it again. But I think for most people, it should not change that much.
1: Okay.
0: It really should not change that much. Maybe, I mean, people say, oh, you should do this every quarter or every half year or annually. I don't even think you have to do it that often as long as you set things up properly.
1: And that's another way you can get anxiety off your mind.
0: Yeah, it's funny. I tell clients that Endowus works if we are getting closer to being invisible in your life.
1: Don't think about it.
0: Well,
1: Almost.
0: set things up properly. You need a really strong foundation, which is why, we're so focused on being conflict-free
1: Yep.
0: in our advisory process, not earning commissions, not earning money on trading, because only when we have the right foundation can we advise clients properly, in our view.
1: Yeah.
0: And if you advise them properly and set them up properly, then the need to and automate as much as possible, the need to intervene goes down because intervention does not increase the probability of successful outcomes.
1: Yeah.
0: In fact, usually it decreases
1: Yes.
0: the probability of successful outcomes. So I think unless you really like to be very hands-on and managing things every day and going, really just playing that game,
1: Yeah.
0: I think automating and foundationally setting things up properly is the highest chance of success.
1: Fabulous. Great to have you on the show as always. Greg Vann, CEO of Endowus.
2: Well, thanks very much, Carolyn. Thanks very much, Greg. Some useful tips there, indeed. Coming up to 18 minutes to 6 now on the close. So we're with you until 6 o'clock. And in a moment, we'll be speaking to Marcel Fenez, president of Fenez Media, about some of the media, entertainment and advertising news.
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2: Good afternoon. It is The Close with James Ross. It is that time on a Tuesday afternoon where we talk about media and entertainment. And this time we have got the president of FNED.

0: Media. It is Marcel Fornes. Good afternoon, Marcel.
1: Hello, James. How are you?
0: I'm fine, thank you. Yes, and as ever, it's a busy time for media and entertainment stories. Despite the summer lull, there's still stuff going on. And I guess the advertising industry is in focus at the moment. We're seeing Dentsu saying that it's going to impose some cuts on its workforce around the world. What do we see as an indicator there of the state of the advertising industry, do you think, Marcel?
1: Oh, it's interesting. You point to the announcement from Dentsu. Dentsu is obviously one of the four major holding companies when it comes to the world of advertising, and they've all been announcing their results, first half results, in the last few weeks. The Dentsu announcement is really again trying to highlight the fact that their slightly improved profit position. In fact, they've moved from a loss to a profit in the first half. Has been achieved really by cost cutting. And that's something that we are seeing across the industry. Dentsu in particular have been, you know, they've announced basically that they were going to make about 3,400 job cuts over a sort of 18-month period. They're well into that now, and that's beginning to show in the numbers. But, you know, it's interesting if we look across the industry, we're seeing similar sorts of activities. All of the holding companies are obviously looking to make significant AI investments to help drive efficiency and to drive growth. The big four holding companies that we talk about, by the way, I should just say, we've got Publicis out there. Publicis itself has been doing really well in the last 2 to 3 years and continues to have very strong operating growth. WPP is another one we tend to have talked about in the past. That used to be the largest advertising group, now actually isn't the largest anymore. But that's been going through some rough times of late. But the new CEO recently just announced some really good initiatives around their open platform, which is their AI platform. And again, job cuts. The market has responded very positively to that. And actually, WPP's share prices increased about 30% in the last few weeks. Mind you, it was down a long way before that. So, but that's an improvement from WPP. You know, so we are seeing that the different holding companies, and the final one is what we call Omnicom, which was recently merged with the Interpublic Group. And they also have been doing job cuts and have announced some improvements in their operating income. So it looks as if that's a consistent theme, driven by AI investment. And that's probably the big thing that we're seeing most of all, James.
0: What are the stresses and strains that the advertising industry, the big four, are under at the moment? And why are they under stress, Marcel?
1: Well, I think you need to look a little bit at the history here. A lot of these, we call them holding companies because that's exactly what they were. They were basically groups that were formed by significant acquisition of different agencies. For a long while, these groups operated these agencies quite independently. So if we think of within the WPP group, we would have, you know, a number of different agencies. But what's you know, consistent nowadays is that people don't look at operating these groups in the same way. Now it is all about delivering a one group or a one company experience. And that is a strategy that all four of the one way, basically, it's all four of the operating holding companies are looking to become more of an operating company model. And that is something that really is sort of very similar between the groups. And also what that means is whenever you start to behave as one company, you look at trying to be more efficient. And inevitably, that means that there's some jobs that end up being cut, quite frankly.
0: How do the companies respond to some of the online competition from folks like Google Ads and, of course, online advertising on Facebook and numerous other platforms? Are they now really part of that, or, you know, do they see someone like Google Ads as being you know, just the competition?
1: Well, I'm not sure if it's about them being the competition. I mean, at the end of the day, ads have to get placed somewhere. So from an agency viewpoint, they should be agnostic as to what medium is chosen. And that's obviously just comes down to the efficiency and the effectiveness of a media channel, be it digital, be it out of home or whatever. So, but obviously in the last few years, we've seen a massive shift in terms of

0: their clients wanting to spend on digital platforms. That's continuing, but I think that the issues that we're talking about here, James, are much more to do with how the holding companies actually operate. Not so much about the media choices they recommend to their clients, but how they themselves deliver the services to those clients in terms of, you know, not just sort of media buying, but also creativity and all those sort of things that, that agencies do.
1: I guess there are a lot of pressures on creativity, not least from AI, and presumably that's where some of the cuts are coming. Perhaps some of these big four are cutting creative jobs in favor of AI.
0: Yeah, and that is happening. I mean, these job cuts are not just sort of back office jobs. They are in the more towards the front part of the business. AI is definitely having an impact on some aspects of creativity. I think, to be honest with you, that I mean, obviously, we're only just beginning to see what AI can really do in terms of replacing the sort of creative element. I'm, to be honest with you, still going to be pretty skeptical as to whether a well-produced bit of content can be done by AI. But the question is you know, the sort of interplay, I think, between AI and creativity. And that, you know, we're going to be seeing how that story unfolds in the next, you know, 3 to 5 years. We're really only at the beginning. And as I say, I think to some degree, the jury is still out on how successful that can be.
1: I guess it's the randomness, perhaps, of human storytelling and human creativity that AI still perhaps cannot completely compete with. It does tend to be very formulaic in the products it makes, I think.
0: Yeah, I mean, by definition, until there's more feeling, and everyone tells me that you can get feeling with AI, I'd say I'm slightly skeptical. You use the word randomness. I use the word creative spark or words creative spark. But yeah, I mean, I think we all tend to think that that will be difficult to replicate. I say time will tell. I think it's more about how you combine genuine creativity with AI. I don't think one replaces the other.
1: Well, we'll keep our eyes on the state of the advertising industry. I'm sure we'll come back to that in future weeks. Let's move to the world of movies. And it's been quite a bumper summer at the box office. I think totaling about $4 billion so far in income at the box office. Marcel, how are you seeing it?
0: Yeah, I mean, one of the best sort of summers since about 2019. Now, you know, I could be skeptical and say, well, it's been such a hot summer, everyone wants to go in an air-conditioned theatre. But that would be me being very skeptical. No, certainly in the US, we've seen a very good summer of box office. Interesting enough, I mean, obviously the role of the blockbuster has helped drive that. You know, we've had Odyssey, we've had Spider-Man, the latest Spider-Man. But actually, some of the other genres have done reasonably well over the summer. I mean, you know, Devil Wears Prada, I'm sure that's probably more your thing than Spider-Man, James. So it's been a strong summer. The industry definitely needed it. I mean, Hollywood, as we've spoken about in previous discussions, have really been suffering over the last few years. And I guess, you know, the blockbuster returns is a good story, but I think what we'll be looking for out of Hollywood is consistency. And, you know, will they be able to continue, or is just this one summer of, you know, as I say, heat-induced growth?
1: And I guess around the world, productions from China and from other parts of this region and elsewhere continue to challenge Hollywood. It's not having it its own way, is it?
0: No, I mean, interesting on that point, James. Even Disney have announced recently that they're going to be doing an anime project. So, you know, they're trying to look to our part of the world for innovation. And who would ever have thought that Disney would be doing anime?
1: Yeah, for sure. Very interesting. And how is the new CEO performing at Disney, Josh D'Amaro? He's come in as the new guy. Has he had any impact yet, Marcel?
0: Yeah, I mean, he's been there 5 months, so he's just announced his first full quarter of, you know, Disney performance under his guidance, and they had a good quarter. There was a recovery in the stock price, which had been sort of lingering a bit. He was actually Disney run a big event, which they call a sort of fan event, which they run every couple of years called D23, meaning named after the year in which Disney was founded, 1923. And it's a sort of Disney version of Comic-Con. And at that recently, he announced not only the results, but he obviously announced the, you know, the drivers for that growth, and particularly the parks, which have done superbly well and have really driven growth. But what was interesting is him highlighting again this one Disney, how they were going to behave more as a company and not just divisions. And interestingly, you know, having at the core of that the streaming business, because streaming business allows companies like Disney to have much more of a direct relationship with their customer. Now, they always had that with the parks, but they never really had it through with some of their other businesses because they never really knew who they were selling to. But now, obviously, with streaming, they do. And that gives them, you know, access to a lot more customer data. It also enables them to, you know, to interact directly with fans. And that's why they're becoming a very fan-centric company. But all based upon delivering one company. We talked about it with the holding companies, and now we're talking about it with Disney. So clearly the consultants have had a similar message, which is, you know, if you're in the world of entertainment and media, you need to really behave. You need to get close to the customer and behave as one business.
1: And I guess that experience thing continues to be, experience continues to be the word, doesn't it, with Disney? And, you know, on the note about the parks continuing to perform so well, I guess that's key, really.
0: It is. And, you know, the heart of experience is delivering to the fan. The parks have always been able to do that. And I mean, the numbers that Disney have announced really show the strengths of the parks. But I think you're going to be able to see that there's other types of experiences, not just those live ones, but there's other ways of interacting with fans. And so, yeah, experiential entertainment one way or another is definitely something that we hear more and more. And, you know, customers buy experiences. That's what people value most these days.
1: Well, interesting always to get an insight into the world of media, advertising and entertainment. Marcel Farnese is president of Farnese Media. Marcel, thanks very much for joining us on The Close today.
0: Thanks, James.
1: Okay, well, let's get back into the markets now. And here's Jeff.
2: Thank you very much, James. Let's take a look at markets and how they have acted throughout the day. Locally, the Hang Seng Index near the flat line today, just up 18 points at 25,471. The CSI 300 down 0.32% at 4,725. Shanghai up nearly a fifth of a percent at 3,990. Shenzhen down 0.45% at 2,635. Over in Japan, the Nikkei 225 down 2.54% to close at 67,460. The broader topics down 1.05% at 4,140. The South Korean Kospi, that's down 1.55% at 6,869. The small cap KOSDAQ down 3.52% at 834.2. Down under, the Aussie ASX 200 marginally lower at 9,070. And the Nifty 50 last seen trading down a little over a third of a percent at 24,198. European markets have started off the day in the red. The Stoxx 600 down 0.59% at 652.56. The German DAX in Frankfurt down a little under half a percent at 26,211. The CAC 40 in Paris down nearly three-fifths of a percent. That's at 8,529. The FTSE 100, that's down 0.13% at 10,704. That's down 15 points. Let's take a look at Brent. That's at $90.95. That's up just about a tenth of a percent. West Texas at $85.02 a barrel. That's up three-fifths of a percent. Well, U.S. Treasury yield moving up. The five-year, that's at 4.39%. The 10-year at 4.74%. And the 30-year at 5.326%. That is at a 19-year high today. Taking a look at some of the metals, copper at $6.53 a barrel. That's down 1.3%. Gold trading at $4,445 an ounce. That is down nearly two-thirds of a percent. And silver trading at $65 flat. That's down 1.85%. The U.S. dollar index at 99.606. That's moving down a little bit. 1 euro, that'll get you 1.15 U.S. dollars. Japanese yen, 159.59 against the greenback. The pound currently trading at $10.61 against the Hong Kong dollar, and the Chinese yuan, that is currently at $6.74 against the green.

0: back. Bitcoin that is currently at 64,114. Quick reminder that at around 2 p.m. Hong Kong time tomorrow, we're expecting inflation data out of the UK. We'll be reporting on that on the close tomorrow from 5 to 6 on Radio 3 as well. At 9:30 p.m. is when Wall Street opens later on tonight, Hong Kong time. The S&P 500 futures down 0.56% at 7,725. The Nasdaq futures down 1.25% at 29,715, down 380 points. The Dow Jones Industrial Futures down 0.12%. That's at 53,480. And the Russell 2K down 0.33% at 3,055.
1: Thank you, Jeff. Well, on tomorrow's show, Jeff will be joined once more by Peter Guy, our resident financial expert, and Manishi Ray-Chowdhury, CEO at Emma Capital Partners. Plus, Aoife Griffin, head of immigration at Lewis Silkin, talks about the legal issues businesses and employees need to bear in mind when moving from one jurisdiction to another. And we'll hear about why most companies are getting AI transformation wrong. That's from Conal McDevitt, president of Penta and managing director, or rather managing partner for Europe and Asia. Well, that's just about it from the close for tonight. Coming up next is News Wrap. This is James Ross. Hope you have a wonderful evening. I will see you for Money Talk on Thursday at 8 o'clock. Take it easy.
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4: It's Tuesday, August the 18th. You're listening to News Wrap with me, Ben Che.
5: And I'm Peter Coveos. In tonight's program, the government aims to release an improved heat warning system by the end of the month.
4: Postal staff will not be offered permanent positions on completing their probation.
6: In fact, fewer and fewer people are sending letters. So we expect this downward trend to continue, or even widen, in the future.
5: Senior Chinese leaders pay a final tribute to former Premier Zhu Rongji before his cremation.
4: And in sport, Hong Kong shuttlers make a good start at the World Championships in New Delhi.
5: That's all coming up next on News Wrap.
4: Labour Chief Chris Sun says the government will try and release an improved heat warning system for outdoor workers before the end of this month. Elvis Yu reports.
7: The three-tiered heat stress at work warning system came under public and expert criticism after remaining at its lowest level during a record-breaking heat wave earlier this month. The alert was amber, even though the temperature reached an all-time high of 36.9 degrees Celsius at the observatory's headquarters in Tsim Sha Tsui last Sunday. Asked about the progress of the review, Secretary for Labour and Welfare Chris Sun said, experts from the Labour Department and the Observatory have been in close discussions.
8: There are several focus areas. One is to review the parameters to see there is room for optimization to make the system more suitable for use in Hong Kong. We are examining the trigger threshold. Under what conditions should escalate an alert from amber to red? The thresholds are under review. Our goal is to complete these works as soon as possible, so that any necessary adjustments can be implemented promptly and put into practice.
7: Sun added that any updates to the system must be capable of adapting to the growing climate change challenges facing Hong Kong.
5: The head of Hong Kong Post says the need to save costs is the main reason why postal staff completing their probation from next month will not be offered permanent employment. Elvis Yu tells us more.
7: Under the new policy, about 200 delivery staff and postal officers

0: who accounts for about 5% of the total workforce, will instead be offered 2-year civil service contracts when their probation ends. Speaking on an RTHK radio program, Postmaster General Leonia Tai said the move is part of an organization-wide review that is being conducted in the hope of turning around a money-losing operation.
1: In fact, fewer and fewer people are sending letters, so we expect this downward trend to continue or even widen in the future. This is a reality we need to face. Therefore, in terms of human resources planning, we must be very prudent and make timely adjustments and arrangements to ensure we can make good use of our resources.
0: Tai stressed that current postal delivery workers and officers will retain their civil service status and remain eligible for benefits. She said she has met affected staff and union representatives to explain the decision. Tai added that there are no plans to extend the contract-based arrangements to other workers.
2: Customs officers have arrested 10 people at the airport and seized around 240 kilograms of suspected narcotics with an estimated street value of $56 million. As Haley Yip reports, this follows a month-long international anti-trafficking operation.
3: Dubbed Flame Mesh, the enforcement drive ran from July 13th to Monday and was aimed at disrupting drug syndicates using Hong Kong as a transit hub to funnel cannabis from Southeast Asia into Europe and Africa. 9 men and 1 woman aged between 18 and 57 were taken into custody. Acting Senior Inspector Chan Kai-hin from the Airport Command's Apron Division said most of the suspects had flown in from Southeast Asia and were passing through Hong Kong on route to European or African destinations. He noted that x-ray scans of their luggage revealed no personal belongings, only suspicious packages, which prompted officers to move in. Senior investigator Chow Kai Kwong from the Customs Drug Investigation Bureau's Airport Investigation Group said investigations pointed to a trafficking ring using financial incentives to recruit individuals of various nationalities to smuggle cannabis out of Southeast Asia via Hong Kong in an effort to bypass law enforcement scrutiny.
4: We believe that this operation has successfully disrupted the syndicate's route of using Hong Kong as a springboard to traffic drugs to Europe and Africa. In view of drug syndicates using Hong Kong as a cover, Customs will continue to monitor the latest trends, step up random checks on suspicious baggage based on risk assessment, and bring offenders to justice.
3: Chow reaffirmed that the department will maintain close ties with overseas customs agencies through intelligence sharing and joint missions, with the aim of tracing drug sources and combating cross-border trafficking networks.
5: Owners of dogs that weigh over 20 kilograms have been urged to keep their pets on a leash no longer than 2 meters when in public. The appeal by the Society for the Prevention of Cruelty to Animals came after an on-leash 60-kilogram dog attacked and killed 2 small dogs in the space of 20 minutes in Yuen-Long yesterday. Narelle Pamek, founder of the Sai Kung Stray Friends Foundation, urged dog owners to act more responsibly. She spoke to Elvis Yu.
6: A bigger dog or medium-sized dog attacking another dog or smaller sized dogs, there could be many reasons, you know, that they're just not socialized. They're dogs that have never been socialized, so they get out and they see a passing dog. You know, they could have aggression that was already in them. They've never had, you know, really good exposure to going out in public places. But the issue is a dog should not be in any public place that is not on a leash. You know, dog owners have the right to take their dogs for a walk without their dog being harassed or their dog being attacked. And so many people will walk their dog off leash, and if you say to them, can you put the dog on a leash, they'll say, it's okay, but it's not really okay. They might know their dog's okay, but they don't know the other dogs or the other dogs are going to be okay. And it's really, I think, silly of owners to expose their dogs and other dogs. I just can't stress enough responsible dog ownership, you know, so everybody can enjoy dogs. You know, it's the people that aren't responsible that make the problems. Responsible ownership is something that a lot of people just don't take seriously enough.
0: If a pet owner or passerbys, if they saw such an aggressive and leash dog, like, what's the safest and most effective way to protect themselves and their pets before the attack occurs?
6: Well, let's put it

0: this way. There's not too many people that are courageous enough to jump into a dogfight, an active dogfight, because they are frightened, of course, of being injured themselves. I can only say the things that I can think of to do if there is a dogfight is to try and grab something that's nearby. You know, like if there's a chair or some kind of pot plant, or ideally the best is a hose. If there is a hose, you can spray on them. That usually separates them. There is another way of pulling the dog's tail. You know, if you pull the dog's tail, it does make them release, but not too many people in a situation are game enough to get in there and do that. I don't think it's advisable for people to try and get in the middle of a dogfight. You know, they really should just try and get whatever they can nearby and throw it at them, you know, to distract their attention in their frenzy. It's something that shouldn't happen. You know, if they're responsible dog owners, these things shouldn't happen, and particularly in public areas.
1: The Consumer Council has urged the electrical appliances sector to step up quality control measures and spell out responsibilities among relevant parties to avoid disputes with customers. Janice Lowe has details.
2: The watchdog said it had received more than 8,400 complaints about electrical appliances since 2023. In the first 7 months of this year, there were just over 1,400 complaints, up around 18% from the same period last year. In one case, a man sought a refund from the seller after an agent who was tasked with handling and fixing technical problems found that a newly purchased refrigerator failed to cool. Staff at the store told the complainant that they were awaiting further instructions about how to proceed. During that time, he also contacted the agent directly, who said the matter should be handled by the retailer. Consumer Council Chief Executive Alina Shum said all parties, including sellers, agents and contractors, should step up communication, even though retailers are usually responsible for handling returns, exchanges and refunds.
3: If retailers and agents can strengthen their coordination and exchange of information while providing consumers with clear channels for follow-up and communications, this will help avoid giving consumers an impression that the responsibility is being shifted between parties. It would also enable consumers to better understand the progress of their cases and reduce misunderstandings arising from unclear allocation of responsibilities.
2: In another case, a complainant sought assistance from the watchdog after the refund arrangement was delayed several times as her purchase could not be delivered as promised. At the same time, the post-dated check that was given to the consumer could not be cashed. Upon the council's intervention, the store provided a full refund in cash. In response, the watchdog said it is crucial for sellers to set clear refund and exchange policies, including the time needed to step up transparency. It also called on consumers to always verify whether the shops exist when making purchases online to prevent being scammed. The Customs and Excise Department earlier revealed that a trader was convicted for continuing to accept payments after the business ceased operations.
4: The Consumer Council has urged stores that sell medicines and supplement products to stop unscrupulous sales practices. This comes after complaints in the first 7 months of the year jumped more than 50% from a year ago to 1,200. Some complaints involve the Caddy to Mace scam, in which a medicinal product is quoted by Caddy. But in one of the cases reported by Customs, a shop calculated the cost of the medicinal product ground into powder by mace, making it 160 times more expensive. That's because one caddy equals 160 maces. Kenneth Chan, vice chairman of the Council's Sustainability, Public Affairs and Education Committee, told Janice Lowe that buyers should obtain all information they need before parting with their money.
5: I think partly because figures for the tourists coming to Hong Kong has dramatically increased this first half of the year. There are many mainland tourists too. The other case is about supplements. The supplement business seems to be booming the last couple of years, and this also creates some complaints on the supplement cases too.
2: The Consumer Council has mentioned quite a few times in the past about caddy to mace tactic. It seems that this practice have existed for a long time in Hong Kong. So to what extent do you think this is actually still a main selling tactic among shops?
5: Since 2023, complaints involving drugs, medicines, health supplements have mostly commonly concerned sales practices. We saw the figures in more than 1,278 cases there. Among that, the visitor complaints were about 809 cases. So the unfair sales practices is remaining one of the key

0: community family doctor. Health assessment services will also be expanded, with the district centers covering nutrition, hearing, psychological capacity, and urinary problems, in addition to the current domains of cognition, mobility, and vision.
1: Chief Executive John Lee has agreed to a request by the independent committee investigating the deadly fire at Wong Fu Court in Tai Po last November to delay the submission of its report. The deadline has now been pushed back to the end of October. Haley Yip has details.
2: The independent committee said the issues within its terms of reference are numerous and complex. More time is required to analyze and study the large amount of information submitted by various parties. The committee was set up by Chief Executive John Lee on December 12th last year to review the cause of the fire and recommend measures to prevent similar incidents. It formally began work a week later. Since then, it has conducted site visits to the buildings in Tai Po, heard 30 days of oral testimony from 80 witnesses, and examined expert reports and legal submissions. The committee said it is continuing to process more than 1 million files of written evidence and other materials that are still being received, while the drafting of the report has begun. Under the original timeline, the committee was expected to complete its report within 9 months. But with the huge amount of information, it requested and received the chief executive's backing for an extension. The committee now expects to submit its final report by the end of October. It said it will continue its work in accordance with the principles of fairness, openness, and impartiality, and will carefully consider every item of information received before finalizing its findings.
3: The body of former Premier Zhu Rongji has been cremated in Beijing. Senior leaders were at the Ba Baoshan Revolutionary Cemetery this morning to bid farewell. Chloe Fung reports.
4: President Xi Jinping and other senior leaders of the Communist Party of China and the state, including Li Qiang, Zhao Leji, Wang Huning, Cai Qi, Ding Xuexiang, Li Xi, and Han Zheng, were at the cemetery to bid farewell to Zhu. Amid solemn music, they walked slowly towards Zhu's body and stood in silent tribute. They then paid their final respects with three bows and shook hands with Zhu's family members. Former President Hu Jintao sent a wreath to express his condolences over Zhu's passing. Zhu died of illness on August the 12th in Beijing at the age of 98. He had served as a member of the Standing Committee of the Political Bureau of the 14th and 15th CPC Central Committees and was Premier from 1998 to 2003. Zhu was extolled in an obituary as an excellent party member, a time-tested and loyal communist fighter, and an outstanding proletarian revolutionist, statesman and the leader of the party and the state.
3: National flags flew at half-staff across Beijing to mourn Zhu's passing. The SAR government lowered flags at its Tamar headquarters, government house, border control points, and Hong Kong International Airport.
1: A court in Wuhan has sentenced a man and his son to up to 6 years in prison for trafficking precursor chemicals abroad. The case highlighted stronger counter-narcotics cooperation between China and the United States. Marcus Lum has details.
5: A man surnamed Xia was sentenced to 6 years in prison for illegal operations, while his son received a term of 5.5 years. They were found to have organized the sale of 123 batches of controlled stimulants amounting to nearly 1.7 million yuan. Their activities came to the attention of the authorities after the U.S. Drug Enforcement Administration alerted the Ministry of Public Security about a related case of trafficking sensitive chemicals. The Xinhua News Agency reported that the sentencing last Friday highlighted closer law enforcement cooperation between China and the United States. Xinhua said since the beginning of this year, law enforcement agencies from the two countries have cooperated and achieved tangible results in combating narcotics and telecom and online fraud.
3: Turning overseas now, two students are dead in a school shooting in the southern Philippines. One of them was the shooter, who was a grade 9 student. Aaron Tam has details.
6: Classes at a high school in Zamboanga had just begun in the morning when a student opened fire with a pistol and a rifle. The suspect apparently wore a body camera and live-streamed the attack as he shot into classrooms. After fatally shooting a student and wounding two others, the suspect

0: suspect killed himself. City Councillor Frederick Atilano was among the first to arrive at the school, which is attached to a private university.
1: We saw one student dead on the fourth floor and then another on the fifth floor. Upon confirmation and verification from the Philippine National Police, the first victim was found on the fourth floor. The shooter then went up to the fifth floor, where he took his own life.
0: Philippine President Ferdinand Marcos Jr. ordered officials to draw up measures to prevent violence in schools. He said schools must be among the safest places in the country. It was the second school shooting in the Philippines in recent months. In June, two students opened fire on their schoolmates in Tacloban City, killing three of them and wounding 20. Two teenage suspects were arrested.
2: The Palestinian-American owner of a house besieged by Israeli settlers in the occupied West Bank says he fears for his safety as he headed back to his property and called for U.S. protection. Settlers began their siege of Luay Abu Ridi's home in Kuzra more than a week ago, trapping and starving families with small children. Azam Khan reports.
3: Luay Abu Ridi flew from the United States to the occupied West Bank to reach his brother, who's been relaying the harrowing situation to the outside world for the past week. The brother uploaded videos showing Israeli settlers riding quad bikes past the house while Israeli forces were stationed outside. Ridi's story has now been documented by numerous journalists and activists in the West Bank.
4: They first built a tent. I was talking with my brother on the phone. I said, did you call the police? He said, yes, they are here. But they went to the tent and praying with the settlers, and they celebrating with the settlers at what they did. And we documented all this on videos, and we shared it to the entire world.
3: The incident has drawn international scrutiny on increased settler violence in the West Bank as Palestinians are chased from their homes while Israeli soldiers look on. Abu Ridi managed to reach his home in Kusra, but some of the settlers reportedly remain in the vicinity. He voiced frustration at the Israeli military's inability to remove a handful of settlers from the site and called for more action to resolve the situation. The U.S. ambassador to Israel, Mike Huckabee, a staunch supporter of settlers, offered unusually strong criticism over the incident in recent days, calling the siege by settlers disgusting and a horrific act of terror. But Ridi indicated he wanted action, not words.
4: I really appreciate what the ambassador, Mike Huckabee, called the Israeli terrorists. That's really great news, and this is rare to happen. But we would like him and the embassy team to follow up and make sure those terrorists are being removed from the area. So we need a follow-up from the U.S. government.
3: Ridi's house has been farmed by his family for generations. He said he wants his daughters to have a home in Kusra so they can connect to their roots.
5: U.S. President Donald Trump says Kim Jong-un, the leader of the Democratic People's Republic of Korea, has responded to his overtures, but Trump provided no further details. This came after the U.S. president ordered ongoing military exercises with South Korea to be scaled back. Trump cited Seoul's refusal to take part in the war against Iran for his decision, as well as the cost of the drills, which he said sent a signal that is hostile and inappropriate to the DPRK.
6: Kim Jong-un has always treated me with great respect, and we met on numerous occasions, actually, two primary occasions, spoken and spent time. I understand him. He understands me. You're doing war games. I get along with him. You know, he didn't like Biden. He didn't like Obama. He didn't like anybody, but I get along with him very well. No, what I'm doing is making things safer.
2: About 30,000 people have packed Trafalgar Square in central London to pay tribute to Black British academic Jason Arday, who was found dead last Friday at the age of 41. Media reports said the former sociology professor had been subjected to immense media pressure following allegations of plagiarism that were the focus of intense dispute. The Chancellor of Cambridge University condemned what he called a racist feeding frenzy. Azam Khan reports.
3: Jason Arday became Cambridge University's youngest Black professor when he was appointed 3 years ago. His meteoric rise in academia and the achievements he claimed led to a series of investigations. Arday denied accusations of plagiarism, and Liverpool John Moores University, which awarded him his doctorate, cleared him. He was found dead just days after he resigned as Cambridge professor of sociology, citing that the personal cost of the scrutiny he had come under had

0: become too great. At the vigil organized by the group Stand Up to Racism, Labour MP Diane Abbott said Arde had been subject to a vicious and bitter media campaign. Abbott, who met Arde before his death, said he thought that the attacks against him would stop if he resigned, but instead they became worse. His family said he had been the victim of misinformation and harassment. They did not attend the gathering, but lawmaker Bel Ribeiro Arde read a statement on their behalf.
1: The public cruelty Jason was subjected to was too much for any man to bear. The outpouring of love, support, and grief since his death means so much to us.
0: Simon Woolley, principal of Cambridge University's Homerton College, said Arde had been subjected to a vicious witch hunt.
2: And when he arrived at Cambridge, I was the happiest man in the world. But from that moment on, the dogs of hell started on Jason Arde, because they couldn't handle a black man, a loving man, a decent human being, to be in a place like that.
0: Meanwhile, almost 100,000 people have signed a petition demanding an immediate public inquiry into the media coverage of Arde.
3: Oil prices have edged up as hopes to reopen the Strait of Hormuz faltered. Brent crude climbed to $91 a barrel. Stocks were mixed. Hong Kong's Hang Seng Index was almost flat at 25,471 points. Shanghai was up 0.2%, while Shenzhen dropped 0.6%. Tokyo's Nikkei Index ended a five-session winning streak, closing 2.5% lower, while Seoul lost 1.5%.
4: RTHK Times 6:26. Sports is next.
3: We begin with badminton, and Hong Kong, China, has made good progress at the World Championships in New Delhi. Chan Ying-chak and Yo-Yo Ng beat their opponents from Germany 22-20, 21-11 to reach the mixed doubles last 32. In the men's singles, Angus Ng is through to the last 32 after beating Edward Lau of New Zealand. In the women's singles, Happy Lo bowed out of the round of 64 after losing to China's Chen Yufei in three games.
4: To tennis, Germany's Alexander Zverev has survived a potential early exit at the Cincinnati Open. The top seed prevailed 7-6, 7-6 over Frenchman Terence Hatmain to advance into the fourth round of the ATP WTA Masters 1000 tournament. In the women's draw, Poland's Iga Świątek kept up her title defense after coming back from a set-down to beat Maria Sakkari of Greece in the round of 32 encounter. Also through is Kazakhstan's Alina Rybakina, who battled through an hour-long rain delay to outlast Poland's Magdalena French 6-4, 7-6.
3: The fallout over FIFA's plan to sell a stake in its tournament business has deepened further, with Chief Operating Officer Kevin Lamour the latest high-profile figure to leave football's world governing body. Lamour had publicly criticized FIFA President Gianni Infantino last month, saying staff had been deceived over the plan, which he described as the project of one person. FIFA has faced widespread opposition to its now-scrapped plan to create a $20 billion subsidiary to run its tournaments, including the World Cup, and sell a stake of up to 20% to external investors.
4: England skipper Harry Kane says he's fully focused on winning trophies and achieving a strong start to the new season with Bayern Munich, rather than focusing on the Ballon d'Or. Kane is among the favorites to claim football's most prestigious individual award, but he says the final outcome is out of his control.
5: Again, extremely proud to have put in the season I did last year. I think the Ballon d'Or is as big as it gets from an individual point of view. And yeah, I know I had a great season last season. But as always, like I said, already the focus is on kind of this new season. The Ballon d'Or's got in my hands. I've done what I can do in terms of putting in the performances. It's now down to votes and other people and the media and stuff I can't control.
3: Meanwhile, thousands of fans in Cameroon have lined the streets of the capital Yaoundé to celebrate the country's victory in the Women's Africa Cup of Nations. The Cameroon team, also known as the Indomitable Lionesses, were greeted by a sea of supporters upon their return from Morocco after beating Malawi 3-0 in the final. This fan described the joy he felt when watching his country lift the trophy.
6: Honestly, it's an immense joy. They are called the Indomitable Lions. Even if the lion becomes thin, like it is now,

0: it will never become a cat. When you see how the girls played, how they worked, you can see this was no joke. We know this is Cameroon, a continent in itself. Wherever we go, it's party time. So now, we're going to add another star to the jersey. As you can see, we're going to put another star on the shirt.
1: And that's your look at sports.
2: And now the weather forecast for tonight and tomorrow. Mainly cloudy with a few showers. The minimum temperature will be about 28 degrees tomorrow morning. Sunny intervals during the day with a maximum temperature of around 32 degrees in the urban areas. A couple degrees higher in the new territories. The outlook, windier with a few showers on Thursday. Currently the temperature is 30 degrees Celsius at the observatory. Relative humidity around 76%.

0: And the time is now 6:30 on this Tuesday, August 18th, 2026. Welcome to Sunset Sounds on Radio 3. And thank you to the very dedicated news team at RTHK. To let us know more about the world during News Wrap. Every day from Monday to Friday, from 6 to 6:30, it's News Wrap. And then from 6:30 on until 9 p.m. This is Sunset Sounds on Radio 3. I'm Danny Lau, filling in for Simon Wilson. Simon will be back next Monday. Let's our music journey begin out of these messages.
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We're all humans on the inside and the outside. It is a Tuesday, August 18, 2026. The time is now 8:36. What do you feel about a Tuesday? I guess not much of a feeling.

6:43 on this Tuesday early evening. It's 30 degrees out there. It's not too hot, not too cold. Well, not cold at all, but at least it's not wet. Currently, it's 30 degrees and relative humidity is at 76%. Yes, I know, it's a Tuesday. Nothing much is going on, I hope, which is uneventful, which is a good thing, actually.

not too dramatic. Sometimes being uneventful, it's a good thing. You just do your own thing and everybody is happy.

This is it, right? Sometimes you just need to know nothing about the other person. Everybody respects everybody's down boundaries. And you're just doing your own thing. You just complete your own task. Be responsible to your own self. And not to stick your nose into other people's business. If,

0: RTHK, the news at 7 with Peter Koveos. The body of former Premier Zhu Rongji has been cremated in Beijing. National flags are flying at half-staff across the capital to mourn the passing of Zhu. Flags have been lowered at Tiananmen Square, the Great Hall of the People, and the Ministry of Foreign Affairs. The SAR government has also lowered flags at its Tamar headquarters, Government House, Boundary Control Points, and Hong Kong International Airport. Zhu died of illness on August 12th in Beijing at the age of 98. The independent committee investigating the deadly fire at Wong Fu Court in Taipo says it has secured Chief Executive John Lee's approval to delay the submission of its report, pushing the deadline to the end of October. Haley Yip reports.
1: The committee said more time is required to analyze and study the large amount of information submitted by various parties. The committee was set up by the chief executive in December last year to review the cause of the fire and recommend measures to prevent similar incidents. It has heard 30 days of oral testimony from 80 witnesses and examined expert reports and legal submissions. The committee said it continues to process more than 1 million files of written evidence and other materials that are still being received, while the drafting of the report has begun. Under the original timeline, the committee was expected to complete its report within 9 months. It said it would continue its work in accordance with the principles of fairness, openness, and impartiality, and would carefully consider every item of information received before finalizing its findings.
0: The Consumer Council says it is concerned about unscrupulous sales practices at medicine and supplement stores as relevant complaints surged. Complaint figures in the first 7 months surged by more than 50%. The watchdog highlighted cases of misleading pricing and the use of imitation products being passed off as the requested items. Council Chief Executive Elena Shum offered tips on how consumers can better protect themselves.
2: For example, before making a purchase, consumers should confirm with the trader how the product is priced and what unit is being used. When purchasing medicines, consumers should also confirm the total price before agreeing to have the products sliced or ground into powder. These simple steps can help reduce the risk of the spills.
0: Owners of dogs that weigh over 20 kilograms have been urged to keep their pets on a leash no longer than 2 meters when they are in a public place. The appeal by the Society of the Prevention of Cruelty to Animals came after an unleashed dog weighing about 60 kilograms attacked and killed two small dogs in Yuen Long yesterday. Narelle Pamek, founder of the Sai Kung Stray Friends Foundation, also urged dog owners to act more responsibly.
3: Try and grab something that's nearby, you know, like if there's a chair or some kind of pot plant, or ideally the best is a hose. If there is a hose, you can spray on them. That usually separates them. There is another way of pulling the dog's tail. If you pull the dog's tail, it does make them release. I don't think it's advisable for people to try and get in the middle of a dog fight. You know, they really should just try and get whatever they can nearby and throw it at them, you know, to distract their attention in their frenzy. It's something that shouldn't happen. You know, if they're responsible dog owners, these things shouldn't happen, and particularly in public areas.
0: Customs officers say they have arrested 10 people and confiscated 240 kilograms of suspected narcotics estimated to be worth 56 million Hong Kong dollars. The travelers, mostly arriving from Southeast Asia and heading to Europe or Africa, were caught after baggage x-rays revealed no personal items and only suspicious packages. Investigator Chow Kai Kwong said a drug trafficking network was using financial incentives to recruit foreign nationals to smuggle cannabis via Hong Kong.
4: We believe that this operation has successfully disrupted the syndicate's route of using Hong Kong as a

0: springboard to traffic drugs to Europe and Africa. In view of drug syndicates using Hong Kong as a cover, customs will continue to monitor the latest trends, step up random checks on suspicious baggage based on risk assessment, and bring offenders to justice.
1: And the weather forecast for tonight and tomorrow, mainly cloudy with a few showers, isolated thunderstorms at first. The minimum temperature will be about 28 degrees tomorrow morning. Sunny intervals during the day with a maximum temperature of around 32 degrees in the urban areas and a couple degrees higher in the new territories. Outlook windier and a few showers on Thursday, and the weather will become unsettled towards the weekend. Currently, the temperature is 30 degrees Celsius at the observatory with a relative humidity of 76%, and there's a thunderstorm warning in effect. The news from RTHK.
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The time's now 7:08 on this Tuesday evening. It's 30 degrees out there and a thunderstorm warning is in effect until at least at 9 p.m. tonight.

0: 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This is Sunset Sounds. I'm Danny Lau, filling in for Simon Wilson. The time is now 7:20.
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many situations, the best way to retrieve is to surrender, to give in. 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

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It's the norm. What about you? Are you one of them?

0: We all long for a stable life. 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

We definitely won't leave you alone. We'll keep you company until 9 p.m. This is Sunset Sounds on Radio 3. 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

0: And this one is an American Idol dropout. This is Benson Boone. We're approaching 8 p.m. We'll be back after the news at 8.
1: It doesn't matter if you love him or capital H-I-M. Just put your paws up, 'cause you were born this way.

0: RTHK, the news at 8 with Peter Koveos. The Agriculture, Fisheries and Conservation Department says it has arrested the owner of an unleashed 60-kilo dog that allegedly attacked and killed two other dogs in Yuen-Long yesterday. The department says it has warned the owner and impounded the dog in question over another dog bite incident last month. It says charges will be brought for both cases if evidence is sufficient. Meanwhile, Narel Pamuk, founder of the Sai Kung Stray Friends Foundation, urged dog owners to act more responsibly.
1: Try and grab something that's nearby. You know, like if there's a chair or some kind of pot plant. Or ideally, the best is a hose. If there is a hose, you can spray on them. That usually separates them. There is another way of pulling the dog's tail. If you pull the dog's tail, it does make them release. I don't think it's advisable for people to try and get in the middle of a dog fight. You know, they really should just try and get whatever they can nearby and throw it at them, you know, to distract their attention in their frenzy. It's something that shouldn't happen. You know, if they're responsible dog owners, these things shouldn't happen, and particularly in public areas.
0: Labor Secretary Chris Sun says authorities will try to release an improved heat stress at work warning system by the end of this month. The system came under criticism after the lowest amber level remained in force even when temperatures in the city hit records high earlier this month.
2: There are several focus areas. One is to review the parameters to see there is room for optimization to make the system more suitable for use in Hong Kong. We are examining the trigger threshold. Under what conditions should escalate an alert from amber to red? The thresholds are under review. Our goal is to complete these works as soon as possible so that any necessary adjustments can be implemented promptly and put into practice.
0: The Consumer Council has urged the electrical appliances sector to step up quality control and clearly define responsibilities among relevant parties to avoid customer disputes. The watchdog has received more than 8,400 relevant complaints since 2023. In one case, a complainant sought a refund from a retailer after his newly purchased refrigerator malfunctioned. This was after an agent who was tasked with handling and fixing technical problems found out that the refrigerator failed to cool. The parties involved shifted the responsibility to each other. The council's chief executive, Elena Shum, said roles and rules should be mentioned clearly in such instances.
3: If retailers and agents can strengthen their coordination and exchange of information while providing consumers with clear channels for follow-up and communications, this will help avoid giving consumers an impression that the responsibility is being shifted between parties. It would also enable consumers to better understand the progress of their cases and reduce misunderstandings arising from unclear allocation of responsibilities.
0: A cross-country survey by the Trade Development Council involving over 2,000 companies has revealed that more than 90% of firms are looking to expand in ASEAN nations. Singapore, Vietnam, Thailand, and Malaysia top the list. Wing Chu, Deputy Director of Research at the Council, said businesses are adopting comprehensive strategies to diversify their markets and are not concerned about geopolitical tensions.
4: The majority said the effects stemming from the U.S. or other similar political issues on their business are relatively mild, or even some of them say, well, those impacts are relatively insignificant to their business because of their different exposure to the related markets. As time goes by, well, we see that there's an improvement in the political environment between China and U.S. So, well, we expect that in the future, along the more accommodating situations, such uncertainty effects on the going out enterprise may be of lesser significance.
0: The body of former Premier Zhu Rongji has been cremated in Beijing. National flags are flying at half-staff across the capital to mourn the passing of Zhu. Flags have been lowered at Tiananmen Square, the Great Hall of the People, and the Ministry of Foreign Affairs. The SAR government has also lowered flags at its Tamar headquarters, government house, boundary control points, and Hong Kong International Airport. Zhu died of illness on August 12th in Beijing at the age of 98. And the weather forecast for tonight and tomorrow, mainly cloudy with a few showers, isolated thunderstorms at first. The minimum temperature will be about 28 degrees tomorrow morning. Sunny intervals during the day with a maximum temperature of around 32 degrees in the urban areas and a couple degrees higher in the new territories. Currently, the temperature is 30 degrees Celsius at the observatory, relative humidity of 76%, and there is a thunderstorm warning currently in effect. The news from RTHK. 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

We're giving you the best shot we can every night, providing with you all this different kind of music here to keep you entertained, to keep you company. Welcome back to Sunset Sounds on Radio 3. The time is now 8:07. Currently it's 30 degrees out there, relative humidity is at 76%, and a thunderstorm warning is still in effect at this moment.

If you have read The Five Agreements by Don Miguel Ruiz, you know, one of them is to do the best you can, but the best may vary depending on the state of your being. Because you think you have done the best today, and tomorrow you can do better.

0: Employers are obliged to pay wages on time. Failure to comply is liable to a maximum fine of $350,000 and 3 years imprisonment. 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Knowingly employing staff without the ability to pay their wages is also unlawful. 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

2 minutes to 8:30. Currently, it's 30 degrees out there. Relative humidity is at 77%. And the thunderstorm warning is still enforced. 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

8:35 on this Tuesday evening. 25 minutes to 9 p.m. and after the news at 9, in a common room with Allison Howe will be here. And after that, after the news at 10, Michael Lanz will bring his music to your ears during the after hours.

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They have extended the thunderstorm warning now until 11 p.m. 10 minutes to 9 p.m. Currently, the outside temperature is 29 degrees. Relative humidity is at 85%. 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

Again, the thunderstorm warning is in effect until 11 p.m. tonight. 6 minutes to 9 p.m. in a common room with Allison Howdis. Next afternoon news at 9. And then at 10:05, Michael Lance will be here during the after hours. My name is Danny Lau. I'll see you again tomorrow at 6:30 after news wrap. Have a good night.

0: RTHK, the news at 9 with Peter Caveos. The Agriculture, Fisheries and Conservation Department says it has arrested the owner of an unleashed 60-kilo dog that allegedly attacked and killed two other dogs in Yuen Long yesterday. The department says it has warned the owner and impounded the dog in question over another dog bite incident last month. It says charges will be brought for both cases if evidence is sufficient. Meanwhile, Narel Pamuk, founder of the Sai Kung Stray Friends Foundation, urged dog owners to act more responsibly.
1: Try and grab something that's nearby. You know, like if there's a chair or some kind of pot plant, or ideally the best is a hose. If there is a hose, you can spray on them. That usually separates them. There is another way of pulling the dog's tail. If you pull the dog's tail, it does make them release. I don't think it's advisable for people to try and get in the middle of a dog fight.

0: they really should just try and get whatever they can nearby and throw it at them, you know, to distract their attention in their frenzy. It's something that shouldn't happen. You know, if they're responsible dog owners, these things shouldn't happen, and particularly in public areas.
1: About 200 probationary postmen will not be eligible for permanent employment under new cost-cutting measures. Postmaster General Leonia Tai said those who will be finishing their probationary term after September will be offered a 2-year civil servant contract instead. Speaking on an RTHK program, Tai said the move was part of an organization-wide review hoping to turn around its money-losing operation.
2: In fact, fewer and fewer people are sending letters, so we expect this downward trend to continue or even widen in the future. This is a reality we need to face. Therefore, in terms of human resources planning, we must be very prudent and make timely adjustments and arrangements to ensure we can make good use of our resources.
1: Customs officers say they have arrested 10 people and confiscated 240 kilograms of suspected narcotics, estimated to be worth 56 million Hong Kong dollars. The travelers, most arriving from Southeast Asia and heading to Europe or Africa, were caught after baggage x-rays revealed no personal items and only suspicious packages. Investigator Chow Kai Kwong said a drug trafficking network was using financial incentives to recruit foreign nationals to smuggle cannabis via Hong Kong.
3: We believe that this operation has successfully disrupted the syndicate's route of using Hong Kong as a springboard to traffic drugs to Europe and Africa. In view of drug syndicates using Hong Kong as a cover, customs will continue to monitor the latest trends, step up random checks on suspicious baggage based on risk assessment, and bring offenders to justice.
1: The independent committee investigating the deadly fire at Wong Fu Court in Tai Po says it has secured Chief Executive John Lee's approval to delay the submission of its report, pushing the deadline to the end of October. Haley Yip reports.
4: The committee said more time is required to analyze and study the large amount of information submitted by various parties. The committee was set up by the chief executive in December last year to review the cause of the fire and recommend measures to prevent similar incidents. It has heard 30 days of oral testimony from 80 witnesses and examined expert reports and legal submissions. The committee said it continues to process more than 1 million files of written evidence and other materials that are still being received, while the drafting of the report has begun. Under the original timeline, the committee was expected to complete its report within 9 months. It said it would continue its work in accordance with the principles of fairness, openness, and impartiality, and would carefully consider every item of information received before finalizing its findings.
1: The body of former Premier Zhu Rongji has been cremated in Beijing. National flags are flying at half-staff across the capital to mourn the passing of Zhu. Flags have been lowered at Tiananmen Square, the Great Hall of the People, and the Ministry of Foreign Affairs. The SAR government has also lowered flags at its Tamar headquarters, Government House, boundary control points, and Hong Kong International Airport. Zhu died of illness on August 12th in Beijing at the age of 98. And the weather forecast for tonight and tomorrow, mainly cloudy with a few showers, a few squally thunderstorms at first. The minimum temperature will be about 28 degrees tomorrow morning. Sunny intervals during the day with a maximum temperature of around 32 degrees in the urban areas and a couple degrees higher in the new territories. Currently, the temperature is 29 degrees Celsius at the observatory with a relative humidity of around 86%. And there is a thunderstorm warning in effect until 11 this evening. 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

Alex Warren starting off the show tonight here in the common room. It's me, Alison Howe. Welcome to the program. Rescuer is the name of the song. We've got Summer Space on the way and Chrisanne McCalligan digging deep into the topic of how drama is much more than just performing on a stage. Karol G and Drake will take us there.

0: one specific human trait like a woman could have, what would you like in a woman?
1: Kind and Latina.
2: Come on into the common room. This is your

0: to open space. This is Summer Space. Summer is a chance to slow down, try something new, and discover creative ways to express yourself. And on Summer Space today, we're exploring how drama and storytelling can help us build confidence, spark imagination, and connect with each other in meaningful ways. Joining me on the show today is Heather Cooper, drama tutor with AFTEC's Young Theatre Makers Programme, and student Alvin from HKBU-affiliated school Wong Kam Fai Secondary School and Primary School. Together, we're going to be talking about why drama isn't just about performing on stage. It's about finding your voice, seeing the world through someone else's eyes, and building skills that can last a lifetime. Hello, Heather, and hello, Alvin.
1: Hello.
2: Hi.
0: Okay, Heather, why is drama such a powerful activity for young people?
1: Well, it sounds like a cliche, but it's confidence building a lot of the time, to be honest, that makes drama so useful. And obviously people in Hong Kong often want something that's a useful skill or something they think is a useful skill. But of course, on top of the confidence building and the performing skills side of it, you also learn a lot about yourself and about different cultures, different plays, and all the sorts of things that make drama what it is, which is this powerful way to communicate new ideas to people.
0: Fantastic. And Alvin, what inspired you to join Young Theatre Makers? Have you always been very dramatic?
2: I'm going to be honest here. So in the first year, I did a musical. It was Sing in the Rain, yes. And after that, my English teacher said, oh my God, you have a knack for acting. Do you want to join AFTEC? I was like, AFTEC, what's that? Oh, she said, basically, it's something that we do in the P term where you can do a drama that is free and you can get to perform on stage. I was like, oh my God, that sounds amazing. So I want to join. And that's what inspired me to join AFTEC. And I've been here for 3 years now. Yeah.
0: Oh, wonderful. And what has drama taught you about yourself, Alvin?
2: It taught me that I'm not actually like the rest of the people, because like a lot of people in my school used to laugh at drama people, but it's like, oh my God, they're so extroverted, they're a bit weird. And I used to think that that's very degrading on myself, but then I found, you know, my friends in musical, and it's like, oh, I'm not so different from them. And it helped me accept myself as being a very dramatic person, and I found a lot of joy working with my friends.
0: Oh, that's a really lovely thing to share, that it gave you this sort of sense of belonging as well.
2: Yeah.
0: And you felt like, I can be who I am.
2: Yes.
0: And there's so many different ways to be who you are. So that's fantastic. Thank you, Alvin. And what has stepping into different characters helped you understand about other people as well?
2: Well, a lot of the plays and musicals you have to do, you have to actually get into the character. Like, you don't have to know the character, you have to know the character, you know? So you don't only have to know its background, you need to know its motivation, why it's doing the things he's doing, why he talks like that, why he walks like that. And because of that, you get to analyze and understand what that person is going through. And I think that's a very useful skill to apply to real life, because it's more or less the same. You can be like, if I was in their shoes, what would I try to do? And how would I feel? And I feel like that can build some sort of empathy and understanding between people.
0: That's really, really important to share. And do you find that even when you're just reading like a play for the first time, that you're excited to think about the background of the characters?
2: Yes, I feel very excited every single time I have a new character in front of me, because like I want to fulfill its potential, because like I feel like I could do so much more every single time I act. I would go back home and be like, okay, I feel like I can use this line better, or like I feel like I need to punctuate this word because it brings more emotion. And that's why I like when a new character is presented in front of me. It's kind of like a puzzle. Like, you have to solve it like a Rubik's Cube. And when it's solved, you feel so accomplished.
0: Oh, that's a really cool way of describing it. Thank you for sharing that. And I also love the idea that that sort of exploration could be transferable to everyday life, because everybody is, you'd hope, the hero in their own life.
2: Yeah.
0: Right? So you know everyone's

0: explore acting, storytelling, or even writing a play over the holidays?
1: So I can share a little bit of my own childhood here because it was a long time ago, but we actually had a video camera growing up, and obviously now everyone has phones, but something that my sisters and I used to do a lot was make home movies, little silly films, you know, have fun with that. And my whole family kind of became interested in drama through doing that. So one thing that you can do when you're spending time with your friends is you can discuss ideas for stories. That's always fun. Talk about films that you've seen or books that you've read and take some inspiration from those things, and then talk about your own ideas, how you could make the story into something bigger or how you could change the story. And then on top of that, you can definitely mess around, make, you know, short videos to little skits and things like that, you know, and then watch them back with your friends and have some fun with that as well. And honestly, I can tell you from my own experience, when you get sort of 20 years into the future, you've got these lovely videos that you made with you and your friends in the summer. It's a lovely thing to have. And also, you can learn a lot about yourself through discussing ideas and plays, because you sometimes learn a lot about your own opinions and thoughts about things that maybe you didn't even realize. The critical thinking skills that come with discussing different ideas and sort of opening your mind up to the world, which is something we do a lot with AFTEC, with the Young Theatre Makers, because we have plays from all around the world and we learn a lot about different cultures. And obviously the plays that we do, it's a very collaborative experience, so you have, you know, the students are very heavily involved. A lot of the schools I teach in Hong Kong, you know, I'm directing, but in Young Theatre Makers it's a very collaborative thing, which is lovely, and you can have the same experience with your friends.
0: I think that's so much fun, and I love the way that that would be a way of using devices in a positive, happy way over the summer to create short films with your friends or short plays with your friends, and also just to not be so self-conscious.
1: Yes.
0: Right? Because we can get a bit self-conscious. Do you find that with people you know, Alvin?
2: Yeah, a lot of people nowadays, that one view is like, oh, everyone's focused on me, I'm not doing good enough, when I do something bad, they're laughing because they're laughing at me. That's kind of the effect I see around a lot of people. And that makes them self-conscious to not, they don't want to do a lot of things they want to do because they're afraid that people will judge them. They're afraid that if they don't succeed, they're going to fail everyone's expectations. And I feel like that's simply not true, because like, in this life, we're just trying to, you know, have fun, you know, fulfill our, what we think are our goals and what we think is right. And that's, I feel like if we're self-conscious about that, it's going to be a bit weird.
0: Oh, I think so too, Alvin. I think you miss out on some fun opportunities if you're a bit too self-conscious. And also to know that there's no bad ideas when you're being creative.
1: Exactly.
2: Yes.
0: And if you've got good friends around you, then you don't need to be self-conscious. You can be goofy and silly, and it's okay.
1: Yeah, it's a safe space.
0: It's a safe space. Absolutely. Yeah. I love the idea of that. And I love the idea of creating little plays or skits with your friends.
1: Yeah.
0: Would you say, what would you say, Alvin, to someone who is interested in drama but maybe lacks the confidence to give it a try?
2: What I would say to that person is like, you don't need to be that outright. You don't have to be that expressive at first. You can just, you know, try the waters, test it out. And if you don't like it, then you can just quit. But if you do like it, you can make a lot of memories. Like, I'm going to share my personal experience. I did 4 years of musical. Every single year, I had so much fun with my friends, like goofing off during break times and like having acting together and knowing that I can rely on them on stage. It feels like I have created a lot of strong bonds between them. And I feel like if you want to try out acting, you should, because it's such a fun way to express yourself. It doesn't really matter if you're like a bit of introverted, a bit of shy person in real life. If you step on the stage, you can be anything. You could be, I don't know, an extroverted donkey from Shrek, or like you could be Aladdin, or like the carpet that they're sitting on.
0: And it's a really freeing feeling, isn't it?
2: Yes, it is. Yeah. It feels like that you're stepping outside of comfort zone, but at the same time, you're expressing what that character is.
0: Absolutely. I love that you've shared your passion for this, and I love that you're talking about it, because it's not just about becoming a famous actor, right? It makes it easier to just talk to other people in your life, to introduce yourself to somebody new, to make friends, to get along with people. What would you say about that, Heather?
1: Yeah, I definitely share Alvin's sentiment that if you're a shy person, definitely just dip your toe in the water, start with a very small role or even a backstage role, because drama is highly collaborative. So even if you're not a very confident person or you're quite shy, if you start off in the backstage, you still get to know everybody, you still feel like you're part of the team. And then maybe in the next year, you can then take an acting role, which is something that happens a lot in the schools that I teach in. You know, someone in grade 7 starts off backstage, and by the time they're in year 11, they're the main part in the show. So this is something that's really important.

0: important to remember is that you will still be a part of the team no matter what role you take up in drama, and that can help you to meet new people who have vastly different interests. You know, you meet techies, all the people that do the lighting, the sound, and then you also have the people of the actors, some people direct. You know, it's a very collaborative experience and definitely something to get involved in if you want to make lifelong friends.
1: Oh, and also a nice reminder that there is a part for all of us to play.
0: Absolutely.
1: And if you are spending the summer making a short film or play with friends, you don't have to act in it. Maybe you're the writer, maybe you're the director, maybe the costume designer,
0: yeah,
1: the
0: film
1: designer.
0: Yes. Yeah.
2: Every role counts in this, in every single play. Because, like, think of a main character and a side character. Without the main character, there wouldn't be a story. There wouldn't be a drive. There wouldn't be any purpose. Mm. Without side character, it kind of loses its three-dimensional feeling. Without side characters, it's going to be the audience are going to be focused on the main character solely, and with nothing at the background or the foreground, it's going to feel very bland and 2D. So every single role inside a play counts as what they are, because they're both equally important.
1: And that's a lovely message for everyone to remember over their summers about their own lives, that everyone has a role to play.
0: Yes.
1: in and you belong wherever you are. You have a place that you belong.
0: Absolutely.
1: Heather, Alvin, it has been so much fun speaking with you. Thank you so much for joining us on Summer Space, and hope you have a lovely summer.
0: Thank you.
2: Thank you. Bye
1: bye. Bye.

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3: Hayden Panettiere, best known for her works with Heroes and Nashville, tragically died yesterday at the age of 36 in Greenville, South Carolina. Authorities confirmed no foul play and her cause of death is

0: still under investigation. Her family and publicists described her as an incredible light and a force of nature while asking for privacy. As a child star, she appeared in Remember the Titans back in the year 2000 and over 50 commercials by age 5. Her breakout role was definitely Claire Bennett in NBC's Heroes. Earlier by May this year, she published This Is Me, A Reckoning, candidly detailing struggles with addiction, postpartum depression, domestic abuse, and recovery. Stars flooded in with tributes and their fondest memories with Hayden. Behind fame, real struggles exist, and speaking openly about them can inspire others. Rest in peace, Hayden.
1: I wanna want what you want. 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I wish that I felt it. 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
1: Got a clear vision of what you want to do in life? Or still confused and feeling left behind? Every week, we bring you an out-of-the-ordinary Hong Kong story to inspire you as you embark on your own journey. It's time to go off-campus.
2: I've been following your IG and it's been really cool to see every time you put out a new sketch or a new plot. Oh, there she is. It is so true though. Everybody has a Lucy in their life.
3: Everybody has a Lucy. Yeah, I just feel like kind of having this character of Lucy as like the through line, you know, because just visually, like right when you see her face, you're like, oh yeah, this is Rocco. This is her story. And I'm seated. You know, what's the next part of this plot? You know? Amazing.

0: Amazing. Was it difficult to find the perfect cast as Lucy?
1: It was actually, it was kind of hard in the beginning because we first started off just trying to cast a female lead for a music video, you know, just didn't really need much of a acting prowess or anything. It was just mainly just a music video. And then honestly, the skits were kind of in the backseat of everything. It was kind of just a throw and just an idea that I presented to the people who make the videos with me, my buddies Alex and Gio, who've been making my videos ever since I started making music. Yeah, we just like found this girl, Andrea Silker, who's been amazing. And then we did these skits, like I said, just kind of as like a, you know, fun little idea to, you know, help the music out and kind of give this new perspective on my world and the songwriting and everything. And then, yeah, like it did so well. And then she was so fun to work with and she was so down with everything. So I think it's hard to imagine somebody else's Lucy, for sure.
0: Amazing. Amazing. I, like I said, I really enjoy watching this. I love how the story is growing. I can't wait to see what's next. But at the same time, I'm sure that you're going to be quite busy this summer. What are your plans for the rest of 2026?
1: Yeah, I think just following up with more of the music this summer. July 24th, we have the EP coming out. Kind of segmented everything into two acts. So we kind of have like, if you're thinking of it as like a show or a movie, you know, you have the first season or first act, and then, you know, you have the season finale coming after that, which is super exciting. So this is kind of like the sweet little intro to the whole Rocco cinematic universe. And I just feel like the music and everything has just been so fun to make with, you know, this whole world in mind. So I'm really excited for everybody to go see that. So I think, yeah, this summer I'm just really excited just to finally start getting the music rolling out and, of course, working out more visuals and hopefully, you know, just start doing some shows again. You know, I haven't toured this whole year. Touring and performing is such a big part of me as an artist. You know, I just feel like, you know, you can't get the same emotion from live show that you could get on Spotify. There's just so much you could do with a live show, and I love connecting with my fans through that way. So I'm really excited to, you know, continue to build the world, release some music, and then, you know, just perform it in front of a crowd. You know, I feel like that's when I feel really fulfilled as an artist.

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0: us to go backstage and take you back to D23. Loads of huge announcements, and we're going to hear from the stars themselves to tell us all about what they have been working hard on, but keeping under wraps until this big stage announcement. Tonight, we shine a spotlight on Percy Jackson. To think about how old Walker Scobell was when he first acted in Percy Jackson, he was only 13 years old. And now the 17-year-old actor is coming back and reprising his role as indeed Percy Jackson himself. And this time around, Percy Jackson and the Olympians will be taking a darker turn. Here he is to tell you more about it.
1: I mean, I think it's a much darker season. And I think, you know, it feels very lived in. And I think for the first two seasons, you know, you have to establish this massive world. So I think we have established it. So we really get to just dig into, you know, so much more now. And we've established a great prophecy last season. And it's kind of just like this season we get to have so much fun sometimes. There's some pretty sad parts, but because, you know, there's not so much like, there's no exposition or anything like that. We just kind of do things, and that's awesome.
0: How does it feel to be on this stage?
1: That makes me nervous. I mean, so the middle of this, I did a rehearsal. Should be different with more people, but the middle of the stage is like the speaker's behind you, so there's a massive like reverb the whole time. So like when you talk, I'll be like, hi. It does that. So I like kept stuttering when I did the rehearsal because I just kept hearing myself. And hopefully tonight I don't do that. So we'll see.
0: And he totally nailed it. That was once again Walker Scobell. And now it's time for us to hear from another huge project. They gave the first look at the live action of Tangled. Yes, Princess Rapunzel is getting live actioned. And the first look featured Catherine Hahn as Mother Gothel. So Catherine, how does it feel to be back at D23?
2: I mean, the last time I was here was with Agatha, which was like such an amazing reception and like such a goosebump moment for all of us to be here. So to be back here again with this movie, and this is just, it's like a dream come true. Can't believe it.
0: Awesome. Now we got to talk about your views towards this amazing villain, Mother Gothel. How would you describe her?
2: I think she's like the best kind of villain, is that she doesn't, you know, she thinks she's the hero of the story. That's like my favorite kind. She's hilarious and dramatic and all the juicy stuff that you want when you're playing a villain.
3: You want to go outside? Why, Rapunzel? Look at you, as fragile as a flower. Still a little sapling, just a sprout. You know why we stay up in this tower.
4: I know, but
3: that's right, to keep you safe and sound, yeah. Guess I always knew this day was coming. Knew that soon you'd want to leave the nest. Soon, but not yet.
4: But

0: 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Mother's right here.
1: Mother will protect you, darling.

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1: Rapunzel?
2: Yes?
1: Don't ever ask to leave this tower again.
2: Yes, Mother.
1: I love you very much, dear.
2: I love you more.
1: I love you most.

0: Jenny with Lesson and Lover. And throughout the week, we will continue to take you back to the huge announcements on the stage, from Lilo and Stitch to the brand new movie featuring Angel making a surprise cameo in the trailer as well. Ahsoka is having a season 2, and the stars were flooding the stage to bring you the exciting announcement as well. Hailee Steinfeld also graced her presence, featuring Jodie Foster on the stage for Hexed. And of course, Zootopia 3. There will be also Coco 2, and most importantly, Frozen 3. So throughout the entire week, you'll be hearing from the stars and the creators behind the scenes to tell you all about these exciting projects coming up. So you'll be the first to hear all about them right here in the common room. To close the show right now, here is Pia Mia on the tune called Like You. Enjoy the rest of your Tuesday night, and we will see you tomorrow, same time, same dial, after the 9 o'clock news here on RTHK Radio 3. Good night.
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2: RTHK, the news at 10 with Peter Caveos. The Agriculture, Fisheries and Conservation Department says it has arrested the owner of an unleashed 60-kilo dog that allegedly attacked and killed two other dogs in Yuen Long yesterday. The department says it has warned the owner and impounded the dog in question over another dog bite incident last month. It says charges will be brought for both cases if evidence is sufficient. Meanwhile, Narelle Pamuk, founder of the Sai Kung Stray Friends Foundation, urged dog owners to act more responsibly.
3: Try and grab something that's nearby. You know, like if there's a chair or some kind of pot plant, or ideally the best is a hose. If there is a hose, you can spray on them. That usually separates them. There is another way of pulling the dog's tail. If you pull the dog's tail, it does make them release. I don't think it's advisable for people to try and get in the middle of a dogfight. You know, they really should just try and get whatever they can nearby and throw it at them, you know, to distract their attention in their frenzy. It's something that shouldn't happen. You know, if they're responsible dog owners, these things shouldn't happen, and particularly in public areas.
2: Labor Secretary Chris Sun says authorities will try to release an improved heat stress at work warning system by the end of this month. The system came under criticism after the lowest amber level remained in force, even when temperatures in the city hit record highs earlier this month.
4: There are several focus areas. One is to review the parameters to see there is room for optimization to make the system more suitable for use in Hong Kong. We are examining the trigger threshold. Under what conditions should escalate an alert from amber to red? The thresholds are under review. Our goal is to complete these works as soon as possible so that any necessary adjustments can be implemented promptly and put into practice.
2: The Consumer Council has urged the electrical appliances sector to step up quality control and clearly define responsibilities among relevant parties to avoid customer disputes. The watchdog has received more than 8,400 relevant complaints since 2023. In one case, a complainant sought a refund from a retailer after his newly purchased refrigerator malfunctioned. This was after an agent who was tasked with handling and fixing technical problems found out that the refrigerator failed to cool. The parties involved shifted the responsibility to each other. The council's chief executive, Elena Shum, said roles and rules should be mentioned clearly in such instances.
5: If retailers and agents can strengthen their coordination and exchange of information while providing consumers with clear channels for follow-up and communications, this will help avoid giving consumers an impression that the responsibility is being shifted between parties. It would also enable consumers to better understand the progress of their cases and reduce misunderstandings arising from unclear allocation of responsibilities.
2: Customs officers say they've arrested 10 people and confiscated 240 kilograms of suspected narcotics, estimated to be worth 56 million Hong Kong dollars. The travelers, mostly arriving from Southeast Asia and heading to Europe or Africa, were caught after baggage x-rays revealed no personal items and only suspicious packages. Investigator Chow Kai Kwong said a drug trafficking network was using financial incentives to recruit foreign nationals to smuggle cannabis via Hong Kong.
6: We believe that this operation has successfully disrupted the syndicate's route of using Hong Kong as a springboard to traffic drugs to Europe and Africa. In view of drug syndicates using Hong Kong as a cover, Customs will continue to monitor the latest trends, step up random checks on suspicious baggage based on risk assessment, and bring offenders to justice.
2: Hong Kong's population has seen a modest increase of 0.3%. Provisional figures show that as of mid-2026, the population is estimated at just over 7.5 million. A government spokesperson attributed the overall population increase to the success of ongoing talent and labor importation schemes. The spokesperson also noted that these policies have attracted people from all over the world, effectively counterbalancing the natural decrease. And a look at the weather forecast for tonight and tomorrow. Mainly cloudy with a few showers, a few squally thunderstorms at first. The minimum temperature will be about 28 degrees tomorrow morning. Sunny intervals during the day with a maximum temperature of around 32 degrees in the urban areas and a couple degrees higher in the new territories. The weather will become unsettled towards the weekend. Currently, it's 29 degrees Celsius at the observatory, relative humidity of 82%, and there is a thunderstorm warning currently in effect. The news from RTHK.
7: Happy Tuesday. This is After Hours with Michael Lance.

Hope all is well in the hood. Got some 70s, 80s tonight. Kind of some yacht rock vibes going on this evening. Just going to be grooving. You could have been anywhere else doing anything else. I appreciate you hanging out with me this evening. So let's get serious right here on Radio 3. It's After Hours with Michael Lance.

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1: The regional flag and the regional emblem are symbols and signs of Hong Kong. The red background, like the national flag, represents the motherland. The white bohemia denotes Hong Kong, implying it is an inalienable part of China, prospering in its embrace. The red and white colors embody the principle of one country, two systems. The five stars on the flower symbolize our love for the motherland. We must respect and cherish these symbols and signs. Regional flag and regional emblem belong to us all. Let's respect them.

Perhaps the most quintessential yacht rock song there is. Doobie Brothers struck magic with What a Fool Believes, the runaway smash from their 1978 LP, Minute by Minute, sung by Michael McDonald, the president of yacht rock. What a Fool Believes reinvented the band post-China Grove, gave them a magnum opus in the process, winning Grammy Record of the Year and Song of the Year in 1980.

Man, we are off on this Tuesday evening. Back in 1979, Kenny Loggins would release his album Keep the Fire. This Is It was the first song to be released from the album, and it would peak number 11 on the Hot 100, as well as number 17 on the Adult Contemporary charts. Here's Kenny Loggins.

One of the biggest songs in the summer of 1980. VH1 also put this song on their list of greatest one-hit wonders of all time. Why Don't We Steal Away Into the Night? Released into the spring of 1980, would go all the way to number 6 on the Billboard Hot 100. Here's Robbie Dupree, Steal Away. It's After Hours with Michael Lance, and it's Yacht Rock.

If you're just joining us, it is After Hours with Michael Lance, and it is Yacht Rock. Yacht Rock majority. Might sneak a couple in there. Here's some Christopher Cross, Ride Like the Wind, 1980. Thanks for hanging out.

It was between Lowdown and Lido Shuffle, so I went with Lowdown. I figure I play Lido Shuffle quite a bit. For which Boss Gags will make the final cut on the list? Couldn't resist picking it. Cool Grooves, 1976, great year. Number 3 on the Hot 100. Won best R&B song in the Grammys. I mean, come on, man. Here's Boss Gags, Lowdown.

We're going to finish off the hour with some Jerry Rafferty. Got more Rafferty. Got more Toto. Got more Criss Cross. Got more Bozkag. Steely Dan all coming up tonight. It's Yacht Rock all night for the most part. We'll see what happens. Here's Baker Street News coming up next.

0: RTHK, the news at 11 with Todd Harding. Tonight's headlines. The government aims to release an improved heat stress at work warning system by the end of the month. Postal staff will not be offered permanent positions on completing their probation. And a pet owner has been arrested after his 60-kilogram dog allegedly attacked and killed two other canines yesterday. Labour Secretary Chris Sun says authorities will try to release an improved heat stress at work warning system by the end of this month. The three-tiered system came in for criticism after the lowest amber level remained in force even when temperatures in Hong Kong hit record highs earlier this month.
1: There are several focus areas. One is to review the parameters to see there is room for optimization to make the system more suitable for use in Hong Kong. We are examining the trigger threshold. Under what conditions should escalate an alert from amber to red? The thresholds are under review. Our goal is to complete these works as soon as possible so that any necessary adjustments can be implemented promptly and put into practice.
0: About 200 probationary postmen will not be eligible for permanent employment under new cost-cutting measures. Postmaster General Leonia Tai said those who will be finishing their probationary term after September will be offered a two-year civil service contract instead. Speaking on RTHK, Tai said the move was part of an organisation-wide review that hopes to turn around its money-losing operation.
2: In fact, fewer and fewer people are sending letters, so we expect this downward trend to continue or even widen in the future. This is a reality we need to face. Therefore, in terms of human resources planning, we must be very prudent and make timely adjustments and arrangements to ensure we can make good use of our resources.
0: The Agriculture, Fisheries and Conservation Department says it's arrested the owner of an unleashed 60-kilo dog that allegedly attacked and killed two other dogs in Yuen Long yesterday. The department says it's warned the owner and impounded the dog in question over another dog bite incident last month. It says charges will be brought for both cases if there is sufficient evidence. Meanwhile, Narelle Pamuk, founder of the Sai Kung Stray Friends Foundation, urged dog owners to act more responsibly.
3: Try and grab something that's nearby, you know, like if there's a chair or some kind of pot plant, or ideally the best is a hose. If there is a hose, you can spray on them. That usually separates them. There is another way of pulling the dog's tail. If you pull the dog's tail, it does make them release. I don't think it's advisable for people to try and get in the middle of a dog fight. You know, they really should just try and get whatever they can nearby and throw it at them, you know, to distract their attention in their frenzy. It's something that shouldn't happen. You know, if they're responsible dog owners, these things shouldn't happen, and particularly in public areas.
0: The independent committee investigating the deadly fire at Wong Foot Court in Tai Po says it has secured Chief Executive John Lee's approval to delay the submission of its report, pushing the deadline to the end of October. Hayley Yip reports.
4: The committee said more time is required to analyze and study the large amount of information submitted by various parties. The committee was set up by the chief executive in December last year to review the cause of the fire and recommend measures to prevent similar incidents. It has heard 30 days of oral testimony from 80 witnesses and examined expert reports and legal submissions. The committee said it continues to process more than 1 million files of written evidence and other materials that are still being received, while the drafting of the report has begun. Under the original timeline, the committee was expected to complete its report within 9 months. It said it would continue its work in accordance with the principles of fairness, openness, and impartiality, and would carefully consider every item of information received before finalizing its findings.
0: And the weather forecast, mainly cloudy with a few showers and a few squally thunderstorms at first. There'll be sunny intervals tomorrow with a high of about 32 degrees in town, a few degrees even higher in the New Territories. Moderate to fresh easterly winds, occasionally strong offshore and on high ground. It'll be windier with a few showers on Thursday. The weather will become even more unsettled towards the weekend. Currently at the observatory, the temperature is 29 degrees Celsius, relative humidity at 79%, and please be advised the strong monsoon signal is now in force. 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The time is coming up to 5 minutes past 11. Customs officers have arrested 10 people at the airport and seized around 240 kilograms of suspected narcotics, with an estimated street value of $56 million. As Haley Yip reports, this follows a month-long international anti-trafficking operation.
4: Dubbed Flame Mesh, the enforcement drive ran from July 13th to Monday and was aimed at disrupting drug syndicates using Hong Kong as a transit hub to funnel cannabis from Southeast Asia into Europe and Africa. 9 men and 1 woman aged between 18 and 57 were taken into custody. Acting Senior Inspector Chan Kai-hin from the Airport Command's Apron Division said most of the suspects had flown in from Southeast Asia and were passing through Hong Kong en route to European or African destinations. He noted that X-ray scans of their luggage revealed no personal belongings, only suspicious packages, which prompted officers to move in. Senior Investigator Chow Kai-kwong from the Customs Drug Investigation Bureau's Airport Investigation Group said investigations pointed to a trafficking ring using financial incentives to recruit individuals of various nationalities to smuggle cannabis out of Southeast Asia via Hong Kong in an effort to bypass law enforcement scrutiny.
5: We believe that this operation has successfully disrupted the syndicate's route of using Hong Kong as a springboard to traffic drugs to Europe and Africa. In view of drug syndicates using Hong Kong as a cover, Customs will continue to monitor the latest trends, step up random checks on suspicious baggage based on risk assessment, and bring offenders to justice.
4: Chow reaffirmed that the department will maintain close ties with overseas customs agencies through intelligence sharing and joint missions, with the aim of tracing drug sources and combating cross-border trafficking networks.
0: The Consumer Council has urged the electrical appliances sector to step up quality control measures and spell out the responsibilities among relevant parties to avoid disputes with customers. Janice Lowe has the details.
6: The watchdog said it had received more than 8,400 complaints about electrical appliances since 2023. In the first 7 months of this year, there were just over 1,400 complaints, up around 18% from the same period last year. In one case, a man sought a refund from the seller after an agent who was tasked with handling and fixing technical problems found that a newly purchased refrigerator failed to cool. Staff at the store told the complainant that they were awaiting further instructions about how to proceed. During that time, he also contacted the agent directly, who said the matter should be handled by the retailer. Consumer Council Chief Executive Alina Shum said all parties, including sellers, agents and contractors, should step up communication, even though retailers are usually responsible for handling

0: returns, exchanges, and refunds.
1: If retailers and agents can strengthen their coordination and exchange of information while providing consumers with clear channels for follow-up and communications, this will help avoid giving consumers an impression that the responsibility is being shifted between parties. It would also enable consumers to better understand the progress of their cases and reduce misunderstandings arising from unclear allocation of responsibilities.
0: In another case, a complainant sought assistance from the watchdog after the refund arrangement was delayed several times as her purchase could not be delivered as promised. At the same time, the post-dated check that was given to the consumer could not be cashed. Upon the council's intervention, the store provided a full refund in cash. In response, the watchdog said it is crucial for sellers to set clear refund and exchange policies, including the time needed to step up transparency. It also called on consumers to always verify whether the shops exist when making purchases online to prevent being scammed. The Customs and Excise Department earlier revealed that a trader was convicted for continuing to accept payments after the business ceased operations.
2: The Consumer Council has urged stores that sell medicines and supplements to stop unscrupulous sales practices. This comes after complaints in the first 7 months of the year jumped more than 50% from a year ago to 1,200. Some complaints involve the Catty to Mace scam, in which a medicinal product is quoted by Catty. But in one of the cases reported by Customs, a shop calculated the cost of the medicinal product ground into powder by Mace, making it 160 times more expensive. That's because one Catty equals 160 maces. Kenneth Chan, Vice Chairman of the Council's Sustainability, Public Affairs and Education Committee, told Janice Lowe that buyers should obtain all the information they need before parting with their money.
3: I think partly because figures for the tourists coming to Hong Kong has dramatically increased this first half of the year. There are many mainland tourists too. The other case is about supplements. The supplement business seems to be booming the last couple of years, and this also raised some complaints on the supplement cases too.
0: The Consumer Council has mentioned quite a few times in the past about Catty to Mace tactic. It seems that this practice have existed for a long time in Hong Kong. So to what extent do you think this is actually still a main selling tactic among shops?
3: Since 2023, complaints involving drugs, medicines, health supplements have mostly commonly concerned sales practices. We saw the figures of more than 1,278 cases there. Among that, the visitor complaints were about 809 cases. So the unfair sales practices is remaining one of the key areas. The figures do not yet show a sustained improvement, but overall complaints involving sales practices from 2023 is only 298 cases. 2024 is 330 cases. 2025 has lowered to 298 cases. So that involves a similar number of cases between these couple of years.
2: The body of former Premier Zhu Rongji has been cremated in Beijing. Senior leaders were at the Babaoshan Revolutionary Cemetery this morning to bid farewell. Chloe Fung reports.
4: President Xi Jinping and other senior leaders of the Communist Party of China and the state, including Li Qiang, Zhao Leji, Wang Huning, Cai Qi, Ding Xueqiang, Li Xi, and Han Zheng, were at the cemetery to bid farewell to Zhu. Amid solemn music, they walked slowly towards Zhu's body and stood in silent tribute. They then paid their final respects with three bows and shook hands with Zhu's family members. Former President Hu Jintao sent a wreath to express his condolences over Zhu's passing. Zhu died of illness on August the 12th in Beijing at the age of 98. He had served as a member of the Standing Committee of the Political Bureau of the 14th and 15th CPC Central Committees and was premier from 1998 to 2003. Zhu was extolled in an obituary as an excellent party member, a time-tested and loyal communist fighter, and an outstanding proletarian revolutionist, statesman and the leader of the party and the state.
2: National flags flew at half-staff across Beijing to mourn Zhu's passing. The SAR government lowered flags at its Tamar headquarters, government house, border control points and Hong Kong International Airport. British Prime Minister Andy Burnham says the UK will continue to support Ukraine in its war against Russia. Speaking in Wolverhampton, Burnham was responding to warnings from Moscow after reports that drones made in the UK had been used for long-range strikes against Russia.
5: This is the UK doing what it has long said it would do, which is to support Ukraine against this illegal war led by Vladimir Putin. We are providing support so that Ukraine can defend itself, and that's been the British position all the way through this conflict by previous prime ministers. It remains the case with me. We are not fair weather friends. We will be there in Ukraine's hour of need, and that won't change.
2: Members of former Pakistan Prime Minister Imran Khan's political party have welcomed a decision by the country's Supreme Court to move the ex-leader from jail to a hospital. 73-year-old Khan has been in prison since 2023, serving sentences for several convictions, which he says are politically motivated. Salman Akram Raja, head of the party's legal affairs, said the decision was something they had been seeking for a long time.
6: The Supreme Court has issued an order directing all state institutions that Imran Khan's health must be given priority. Imran Khan is a human being and a leader of this nation. He has been kept in solitary confinement. Concerns have been raised about his health and his family, and personal doctors have been kept away from him. He has been previously taken to a hospital run by an institution in which we do not have confidence or trust. The Supreme Court has ordered that Imran Khan be transferred from jail to Shifa International Hospital in Islamabad.
2: To sports, we start with badminton, where Hong Kong, China has made good progress at the World Championships in New Delhi. Chan Yin Chak and Yo-Yo Ng beat their opponents from Germany 22-20, 21-11 to reach the mixed doubles last 32. In the men's singles, Angus Ng is through to the last 32 after beating Edward Lau of New Zealand. And in the women's singles, Happy Low bowed out of the round of 64 after losing China's Chen Yu Fei in three games. And that's the news, weather and sport from RTHK.
7: 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More Yacht Rock coming your way. Majority Yacht Rock. Thanks for hanging out.

0: the Electoral Affairs Commission has published the proposed guidelines on election-related activities in respect of the rural representative election for public consultation. 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The proposed guidelines can be viewed at www.eac.hk or at the Registration and Electoral Office, Home Affairs Inquiry Centres, and major and district public libraries. 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
1: The Labour Department is holding the Converging Opportunities Job Fair for the middle-aged and elderly at McPherson Stadium in Mongkok on August 20th and 21st. 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

Ambrosia, considered to be one of the Yacht Rock's most quintessential groups, even though they don't have the same cultural staying power as bands like Steely Dan or the Doobie Bros. Not their fault, though. Biggest Part of Me was their brightest release, peaking at number 3 in the Hot 100 and giving the trio place in the echelons of slow, jazzy rock and roll goodness.

Toto 4 is probably one of the greatest yacht rock albums ever made, and we can thank Roxana for that, which peaked number 2 on the Hot 100 and stayed for the spot for 5 consecutive weeks. All

What's so crazy about Eye in the Sky is that it's so often paired with Sirius, a song that's so anti or opposite of yacht rock. That's fine, though. Alan Parsons' project really nailed it on Eye in the Sky. More of the jazzy tropes to the yacht rock instead of leaning on the more proggier tropes. Here's Alan Parsons' project, Eye in the Sky.

The marquee single for Orland's fourth studio album, Waking and Dreaming, still one of the greatest covers in rock history, was the band's highest charting single at number 5.

It can be hard to quantify what makes a song a yacht rock song, but looking at Looking Glass's 1972 number one hit, Brandy, might just be the most immediately recognizable staple of the genre. Gained new generational appreciation from Guardians of the Galaxy Volume 2. And after being the 353rd most popular girl's name in 1971, it was the 82nd most popular after the release of this song.

While the Eagles always existed around Yacht Rock, they really crossed over the line. Except for 1979, when they made a song called I Can't Tell You Why and put it on their final record, The Long Run. This day is still the band's last top 10 hit.

Recorded at Abbey Road Studios with a producer named Alan Parsons. You're the Cat, Al Stewart, singing about exotic markets and women in silk clothing. Inspired by a page in a Vietnamese astrology book and Bob Dylan's Masters of War. Here's Al Stewart, You're the Cat.

Every pop song should want a chorus as enormous as the one in Dreamweaver. Gary Wright wrote this hit single after George Harrison gave him a copy of the autobiography of a yogi. And the title comes from a line in John Lennon's God. But that's where the Beatles crossover ends. News coming up next.

0: RTHK, the news at 12 with Todd Harding. The independent committee investigating the deadly fire at Wong Foot Court in Tai Po says it secured Chief Executive John Lee's approval to delay the submission of its report, pushing the deadline to the end of October. Hayley Yip reports.
1: The committee said more time is required to analyze and study the large amount of information submitted by various parties. The committee was set up by the chief executive in December last year to review the cause of the fire and recommend measures to prevent similar incidents. It has heard 30 days of oral testimony from 80 witnesses and examined expert reports and legal submissions. The committee said it continues to process more than 1 million files of written evidence and other materials that are still being received, while the drafting of the report has begun. Under the original timeline, the committee was expected to complete its report within 9 months. It said it would continue its work in accordance with the principles of fairness, openness, and impartiality, and would carefully consider every item of information received before finalizing its findings.
0: Customs officers say they've arrested 10 people at the airport and confiscated 240 kilograms of suspected narcotics, estimated to be worth 56 million Hong Kong dollars. The travelers, mostly arriving from Southeast Asia and heading to Europe or Africa, were caught after baggage x-rays revealed no personal items and only suspicious packages in their luggage. Investigator Chow Kai Kwong said a drug trafficking network was using financial incentives to recruit foreign nationals to smuggle cannabis via Hong Kong.
2: We believe that this operation has successfully disrupted the syndicate's route of using Hong Kong as a springboard to traffic drugs to Europe and Africa. In view of drug syndicates using Hong Kong as a cover, customs will continue to monitor the latest trends, step up random checks on suspicious baggage based on risk assessment, and bring offenders to justice.
0: The Agriculture, Fisheries and Conservation Department says it's arrested the owner of an unleashed 60-kilo dog that allegedly attacked and killed two other dogs in Yuen Long yesterday. The department says it's warned the owner and impounded the dog in question over another dog by incident last month. It says charges will be brought for both cases if there is sufficient evidence. Narelle Pongok is the founder of the Sai Kung Stray Friends Foundation.
3: Try and grab something that's nearby. You know, like if there's a chair or some kind of pot plant, or ideally the best is a hose. If there is a hose, you can spray on them. That usually separates them. There is another way of pulling the dog's tail. If you pull the dog's tail, it does make them release. I don't think it's advisable for people to try and get in the middle of a dog fight. You know, they really should just try and get whatever they can nearby and throw it at them, you know, to distract their attention in their frenzy. It's something that shouldn't happen. You know, if they're responsible dog owners, these things shouldn't happen, and particularly in public areas.
0: Hong Kong's population has seen a modest increase of 0.3%. Provisional figures show that as of mid-2026, the population is estimated at just over 7.5 million. A government spokesperson attributed the overall population increase to the success of ongoing talent and labour importation schemes. The spokesperson noted that these policies have attracted people from all over the world. British Prime Minister Andy Burnham says the UK will continue to support Ukraine in its war against Russia. Speaking in Wolverhampton, Burnham was responding to warnings from Moscow after reports that drones made in the UK had been used for long-range strikes against Russia.
4: This is the UK doing what it has long said it would do, which is to support Ukraine against this illegal war led by Vladimir Putin. We are providing support so that Ukraine can defend itself. And that's been the British position all the way through this conflict by previous prime ministers. It remains the case with me. We are not fair weather friends. We will be there in Ukraine's hour of need, and that won't change.
0: And the weather forecast, mainly cloudy with a few showers and a few squally thunderstorms at first. Sunny intervals later on with a high of 32 degrees in town, a few degrees even higher in the New Territories. Winds will be moderate to fresh easterlies. Windier with a few showers tomorrow. The weather will become even more unsettled towards the weekend. Currently at the observatory, 29 degrees Celsius. Humidity stands at 77%. The strong monsoon signal is in force. News and weather, RTHK.
5: Happy Wednesday. Still got 55 minutes of Yacht Rock coming your way. It's After Hours with Michael Lance. Thanks for hanging out.

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3: Here's a mile of notes, rich girl.

You can't go wrong with any Chicago song in this spot. You're the inspiration. If you leave me now, we're both contenders. But I think Saturday in the Park runs away with it here. Opens with the most ridiculous recollection I've ever heard. Saturday in the Park, I think it was the 4th of July. You think? Many people wiser than me have already ruminated on the sentiment, but I think you'd know if it was the 4th of July.

Reminiscing is one of the most yacht rockian yacht rock songs ever assembled. There's a little river band.

Here's one of the greatest duets in history of mainstream pop music. Stumbling combines the forces of smoky band leader Chris Norman and the vocalist Susie Quattro.

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1: A number 3 hit, 1975. Ace never had another top 40 hit after releasing How Long. That's fine, it's as good as or better than most artists' great tunes. Right at the halfway point of the hour, I'm ready to turn things over to Night Music. This is After Hours with Michael Lance. Thanks for hanging out.

It doesn't get much cooler than Jerry Rafferty's Right Down the Line. Fifth single from his breakout 1978 record, City to City. Reached number 12 on the Hot 100, went number 1 adult contemporary charts. Here's Jerry Rafferty, Right Down the Line.

That's it for me. I'll be back later on. It is Wacky Wednesday, so we'll get into some wild tunes coming from every which way but loose. That's Ambrosia and Christopher Cross to finish off the evening. This has been After Hours with Michael Lance. Thanks for hanging out. I'm out.

0: RTHK, the news at 1 with Todd Harding. The independent committee investigating the deadly fire at Wang Fuk Court in Tai Po says it secured Chief Executive John Lee's approval to delay the submission of its report, pushing the deadline to the end of October. Hayley Yip reports.
1: The committee said more time is required to analyze and study the large amount of information submitted by various parties. The committee was set up by the chief executive in December last year to review the cause of the fire and recommend measures to prevent similar incidents. It has heard 30 days of oral testimony from 80 witnesses and examined expert reports and legal submissions. The committee said it continues to process more than 1 million files of written evidence and other materials that are still being received, while the drafting of the report has begun. Under the original timeline, the committee was expected to complete its report within 9 months. It said it would continue its work in accordance with the principles of fairness, openness, and impartiality, and would carefully consider every item of information received before finalizing its findings.
0: Customs officers say they've arrested 10 people at the airport and confiscated 240 kilograms of suspected narcotics, estimated to be worth 56 million Hong Kong dollars. The travelers, mostly arriving from Southeast Asia and heading to Europe or Africa, were caught after X-rays revealed no personal items and only suspicious packages in their luggage. Investigator Chow Kai Kwong said a drug trafficking network was using financial incentives to recruit foreign nationals to smuggle cannabis via Hong Kong.
2: We believe that this operation has successfully disrupted the syndicate's route of using Hong Kong as a springboard to traffic drugs to Europe and Africa. In view of drug syndicates using Hong Kong as a cover, customs will continue to monitor the latest trends, step up random checks on suspicious baggage based on risk assessment, and bring offenders to justice.
0: The Agriculture, Fisheries and Conservation Department says it's arrested the owner of an unleashed 60-kilo dog that allegedly attacked and killed two other dogs in Yuen Long on Monday. The department says it's warned the owner and had impounded the dog in question over another dog bite incident last month. It says charges will be brought for both cases if there is sufficient evidence. Narelle Pamuk is the founder of the Sai Kung Stray Friends Foundation.
3: Try and grab something that's nearby. You know, like if there's a chair or some kind of pot plant, or ideally the best is a hose. If there is a hose, you can spray on them. That usually separates them. There is another way of pulling the dog's tail. If you pull the dog's tail, it does make them release. I don't think it's advisable for people to try and get in the middle of a dog fight. You know, they really should just try and get whatever they can nearby and throw it at them, you know, to distract their attention in their frenzy. It's something that shouldn't happen. You know, if they're responsible dog owners, these things shouldn't happen, and particularly in public areas.
0: Hong Kong's population has seen a modest increase of 0.3%. Provisional figures show that as of mid-2026, the population was estimated at just over 7.5 million. A government spokesperson attributed the overall population increase to the success of ongoing talent and labour importation schemes. The spokesperson noted

0: stated that these policies have attracted people from all over the world. British Prime Minister Andy Burnham says the UK will continue to support Ukraine in its war against Russia. Speaking in Wolverhampton, Burnham was responding to warnings from Moscow after reports that drones made in the UK had been used for long-range strikes against Russia.
1: This is the UK doing what it has long said it would do, which is to support Ukraine against this illegal war led by Vladimir Putin. We are providing support so that Ukraine can defend itself, and that's been the British position all the way through this conflict by previous prime ministers. It remains the case with me. We are not fair weather friends. We will be there in Ukraine's hour of need, and that won't change.
0: To the weather forecast, mainly cloudy with a few showers and isolated squally thunderstorms at first. Sunny intervals later with a high of about 32 degrees in town and a few degrees even higher in the new territories. Winds will be moderate to fresh easterlies. Windier with a few showers tomorrow. The weather will become even more unsettled towards the weekend. Currently at the observatory, 28 degrees, humidity at 87%. The strong monsoon signal is still in force. 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

0: RTHK, the news at 2 with Todd Harding. The independent committee investigating the deadly fire at Wong Foot Court in Tai Po says it's secured Chief Executive John Lee's approval to delay the submission of its report, pushing the deadline to the end of October. Hayley Yip reports.
1: The committee said more time is required to analyze and study the large amount of information submitted by various parties. The committee was set up by the chief executive in December last year to review the cause of the fire and recommend measures to prevent similar incidents. It has heard 30 days of oral testimony from 80 witnesses and examined expert reports and legal submissions. The committee said it continues to process more than 1 million files of written evidence and other materials that are still being received, while the drafting of the report has begun. Under the original timeline, the committee was expected to complete its report within 9 months. It said it would continue its work in accordance with the principles of fairness, openness, and impartiality, and would carefully consider every item of information received before finalizing its findings.
0: Customs officers say they've arrested 10 people at the airport and confiscated 240 kilograms of suspected narcotics, estimated to be worth 56 million Hong Kong dollars. The travelers, mostly arriving from Southeast Asia and heading to Europe or Africa, were caught after X-rays revealed no personal items and only suspicious packages in their luggage. Investigator Chow Kai Kwong said a drug trafficking network was using financial incentives to recruit foreign nationals to smuggle cannabis via Hong Kong.
2: We believe that this operation has successfully disrupted the syndicate's route of using Hong Kong as a springboard to traffic drugs to Europe and Africa. In view of drug syndicates using Hong Kong as a cover, customs will continue to monitor the latest trends, step up random checks on suspicious baggage based on risk assessment, and bring offenders to justice.
0: The Agriculture, Fisheries and Conservation Department says it's arrested the owner of an unleashed 60-kilo dog that allegedly attacked and killed two other dogs in Yuen Long on Monday. The department says it's warned the owner and had impounded the dog in question over another dog bite incident last month. It says charges will be brought for both cases if there is sufficient evidence. Narelle Pamuk is the founder of the Sai Kung Stray Friends Foundation.
3: Try and grab something that's nearby. You know, like if there's a chair or some kind of pot plant, or ideally the best is a hose. If there is a hose, you can spray on them. That usually separates them. There is another way of pulling the dog's tail. If you pull the dog's tail, it does make them release. I don't think it's advisable for people to try and get in the middle of a dog fight. You know, they really should just try and get whatever they can nearby and throw it at them, you know, to distract their attention in their frenzy. It's something that shouldn't happen. You know, if they're responsible dog owners, these things shouldn't happen, and particularly in public areas.
0: Hong Kong's population has seen a modest increase of 0.3%. Provisional figures show that as of mid-2026, the population was estimated at just over 7.5 million. A government spokesperson attributed the overall population increase to the success of ongoing talent and labour importation schemes. The spokesperson noted that these policies have attracted people from all over the world. British Prime Minister Andy Burnham says the UK will continue to support Ukraine in its war against Russia. Speaking in Wolverhampton, Burnham was responding to warnings from Moscow after reports that drones made in the UK had been used for long-range strikes against Russia.
4: This is the UK doing what it has long said it would do, which is to support Ukraine against this illegal war led by Vladimir Putin. We are providing support so that Ukraine can defend itself, and that's been the British position all the way through this conflict by previous prime ministers. It remains the case with me. We are not fair weather friends. We will be there in Ukraine's hour of need, and that won't change.
0: And the weather forecast, mainly cloudy with a few showers and isolated squally thunderstorms at first. There'll be sunny intervals later with a high of about 32 degrees in town, a few degrees even higher in the New Territories. Winds will be fresh easterlies, windier with a few showers tomorrow. The weather will

will become even more unsettled towards the weekend. Currently at the observatory, 29 degrees, humidity stands at 82%. The strong monsoon signal is still in force. News and weather, RTHK.

0: RTHK, the news at 3 with Todd Harding. The independent committee investigating the deadly fire at Wong Foot Court in Tai Po says it secured Chief Executive John Lee's approval to delay the submission of its report, pushing the deadline to the end of October. Hayley Yip reports.
1: The committee said more time is required to analyze and study the large amount of information submitted by various parties. The committee was set up by the chief executive in December last year to review the cause of the fire and recommend measures to prevent similar incidents. It has heard 30 days of

0: oral testimony from 80 witnesses and examined expert reports and legal submissions. The committee said it continues to process more than 1 million files of written evidence and other materials that are still being received, while the drafting of the report has begun. Under the original timeline, the committee was expected to complete its report within 9 months. It said it would continue its work in accordance with the principles of fairness, openness, and impartiality, and would carefully consider every item of information received before finalizing its findings.
1: Customs officers say they've arrested 10 people at the airport and confiscated 240 kilograms of suspected narcotics, estimated to be worth 56 million Hong Kong dollars. The travelers, mostly arriving from Southeast Asia and heading to Europe or Africa, were caught after X-rays revealed no personal items and only suspicious packages in their luggage. Investigator Chow Kai Kwong said a drug trafficking network was using financial incentives to recruit foreign nationals to smuggle cannabis via Hong Kong.
2: We believe that this operation has successfully disrupted the syndicate's route of using Hong Kong as a springboard to traffic drugs to Europe and Africa. In view of drug syndicates using Hong Kong as a cover, customs will continue to monitor the latest trends, step up random checks on suspicious baggage based on risk assessment, and bring offenders to justice.
1: The Agriculture, Fisheries and Conservation Department says it's arrested the owner of an unleashed 60-kilo dog that allegedly attacked and killed two other dogs in Yuen Long on Monday. The department says it's warned the owner and had impounded the dog in question over another dog bite incident last month. It says charges will be brought for both cases if there is sufficient evidence. Narelle Pamuk is the founder of the Sai Kung Stray Friends Foundation.
3: Try and grab something that's nearby. You know, like if there's a chair or some kind of pot plant, or ideally the best is a hose. If there is a hose, you can spray on them. That usually separates them. There is another way of pulling the dog's tail. If you pull the dog's tail, it does make them release. I don't think it's advisable for people to try and get in the middle of a dog fight. You know, they really should just try and get whatever they can nearby and throw it at them, you know, to distract their attention in their frenzy. It's something that shouldn't happen. You know, if they're responsible dog owners, these things shouldn't happen, and particularly in public areas.
1: Hong Kong's population has seen a modest increase of 0.3%. Provisional figures show that as of mid-2026, the population was estimated at just over 7.5 million. A government spokesperson attributed the overall population increase to the success of ongoing talent and labour importation schemes. The spokesperson noted that these policies have attracted people from all over the world. British Prime Minister Andy Burnham says the UK will continue to support Ukraine in its war against Russia. Speaking in Wolverhampton, Burnham was responding to warnings from Moscow after reports that drones made in the UK had been used for long-range strikes against Russia.
4: This is the UK doing what it has long said it would do, which is to support Ukraine against this illegal war led by Vladimir Putin. We are providing support so that Ukraine can defend itself, and that's been the British position all the way through this conflict by previous prime ministers. It remains the case with me. We are not fair weather friends. We will be there in Ukraine's hour of need, and that won't change.
1: To the weather forecast, mainly cloudy with a few showers and isolated squally thunderstorms at first. There'll be sunny intervals later with a high of about 32 degrees in town and a few degrees even higher in the New Territories. Winds will be fresh easterlies, occasionally strong offshore and on high ground. Windier with a few showers tomorrow. The weather will become even more unsettled towards the weekend. Currently at the observatory, 29 degrees. Humidity stands at 80%. The strong monsoon signal is still in force. News and weather, RTHK.

0: RTHK, the news at 4 with Todd Harding. The independent committee investigating the deadly fire at Wang Foot Court in Taipo says it's secured Chief Executive John Lee's approval to delay the submission of its report, pushing the deadline to the end of October. Hayley Yip reports.
1: The committee said more time is required to analyze and study the large amount of information submitted by various parties. The committee was set up by the chief executive in December last year to review the cause of the fire and recommend measures to prevent similar incidents. It has heard 30 days of oral testimony from 80 witnesses and examined expert reports and legal submissions. The committee said it continues to process more than 1 million files of written evidence and other materials that are still being received, while the drafting of the report has begun. Under the original timeline, the committee was expected to complete its report within 9 months. It said it would continue its work in accordance with the principles of fairness, openness, and impartiality, and would carefully consider every item of information received before finalizing its findings.
0: Customs officers say they've arrested 10 people at the airport and can confiscate

0: 240 kilograms of suspected narcotics, estimated to be worth 56 million Hong Kong dollars. The travelers, mostly arriving from Southeast Asia and heading to Europe or Africa, were caught after X-rays revealed no personal items and only suspicious packages in their luggage. Investigator Chow Kai Kwong said a drug trafficking network was using financial incentives to recruit foreign nationals to smuggle cannabis via Hong Kong.
1: We believe that this operation has successfully disrupted the syndicate's route of using Hong Kong as a springboard to traffic drugs to Europe and Africa. In view of drug syndicates using Hong Kong as a cover, customs will continue to monitor the latest trends, step up random checks on suspicious baggage based on risk assessment, and bring offenders to justice.
0: The Agriculture, Fisheries and Conservation Department says it's arrested the owner of an unleashed 60-kilo dog that allegedly attacked and killed two other dogs in Yuen Long on Monday. The department says it's warned the owner and had impounded the dog in question over another dog by incident last month. It says charges will be brought for both cases if there is sufficient evidence. Narelle Pamuk, the founder of the dog shelter Cycling Stray Friends Foundation, had this advice for anybody who witnesses a dog attack.
2: Try and grab something that's nearby, you know, like if there's a chair or some kind of pot plant, or ideally the best is a hose. If there is a hose, you can spray on them. That usually separates them. There is another way of pulling the dog's tail. If you pull the dog's tail, it does make them release. I don't think it's advisable for people to try and get in the middle of a dog fight. You know, they really should just try and get whatever they can nearby and throw it at them, you know, to distract their attention in their frenzy. It's something that shouldn't happen. You know, if they're responsible dog owners, these things shouldn't happen, and particularly in public areas.
0: Hong Kong's population has seen a modest increase of 0.3%. Provisional figures show that as of mid-2026, the population was estimated at just over 7.5 million. A government spokesperson attributed the overall population increase to the success of ongoing talent and labour importation schemes. The spokesperson noted that these policies have attracted people from all over the world. British Prime Minister Andy Burnham says the UK will continue to support Ukraine in its war against Russia. Speaking in Wolverhampton, Burnham was responding to warnings from Moscow after reports that drones made in the UK had been used for long-range strikes against Russia.
3: This is the UK doing what it has long said it would do, which is to support Ukraine against this illegal war led by Vladimir Putin. We are providing support so that Ukraine can defend itself, and that's been the British position all the way through this conflict by previous prime ministers. It remains the case with me. We are not fair weather friends. We will be there in Ukraine's hour of need, and that won't change.
0: And the weather forecast, mainly cloudy with a few showers and isolated squally thunderstorms at first. Sunny intervals later with a high of about 32 degrees in town, a few degrees even higher in the New Territories. Winds will be fresh easterlies. Windier with a few showers tomorrow. The weather will become even more unsettled towards the weekend. Currently at the observatory, 29 degrees, humidity 77%. The strong monsoon signal is in force. News and weather, RTHK.

0: Rivers help carry rainwater away. They bring in vitality to communities. And they're inhabited by many different species. While we should admire our rivers, we should also stay alert to changes in the weather. During bad weather, a rainstorm could cause a flash flood, and we should stay away from watercourses. Enjoy river scenery. Beware of flash floods.
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0: RTHK, the news at 5 with Todd Harding. Customs have arrested 10 people and confiscated 240 kilos of suspected drugs with a street value of $56 million in a month-long investigation at the airport. Those arrested, arriving mainly from Southeast Asia and heading to Europe or Africa, were caught after x-rays revealed only suspicious packages in their luggage. Investigator Chow Kai Kwong said a drug trafficking network was using financial incentives to recruit foreign nationals to smuggle cannabis via Hong Kong.
1: We believe that this operation has successfully disrupted the syndicate's route of using Hong Kong as a springboard to traffic drugs to Europe and Africa. In view of drug syndicates using Hong Kong as a cover, Customs will continue to monitor the latest trends, step up random checks on suspicious baggage based on risk assessment, and bring offenders to justice.
0: The Agriculture, Fisheries and Conservation Department says it has arrested the owner of a 60-kilo dog that allegedly attacked and killed two other dogs in Yuen Long on Monday. The department said it had warned the owner and impounded the dog over another dog by incident last month. It says charges will be brought for both cases. Narelle Pamuk is the founder of the dog shelter Cycling Stray Friends Foundation.
2: Try and grab something that's nearby. You know, like if there's a chair or some kind of pot plant. Or ideally the best is a hose. If there is a hose, you can spray on them. That usually separates them. There is another way of pulling the dog's tail. If you pull the dog's tail, it does make them release. I don't think it's advisable for people to try and get in the middle of a dogfight. You know, they really should just try and get whatever they can nearby and throw it at them, you know, to distract their attention in their frenzy. It's something that shouldn't happen. You know, if

0: they're responsible dog owners. These things shouldn't happen, and particularly in public areas.
1: Russian Foreign Minister Sergei Lavrov says Russia has the right to regard the direct involvement of British-made weaponry in strikes on Russian territory as British participation in the war in Ukraine. On Saturday, the Times newspaper reported that British-made drones had been used for long-range strikes against Russia for the first time.
2: This means only one thing. The president warned about our right to act in any area of the ocean if someone encroaches on our interests and our property. Similarly, we have the right to consider this proudly declared direct involvement of British missile forces in strikes against the Russian Federation as direct involvement in the war with all the ensuing consequences.
1: Earlier, British Prime Minister Andy Burnham said the UK would continue to support Ukraine in its war against Russia.
3: This is the UK doing what it has long said it would do, which is to support Ukraine against this illegal war led by Vladimir Putin. We are providing support so that Ukraine can defend itself, and that's been the British position all the way through this conflict. By previous prime ministers, it remains the case with me. We are not fair weather friends. We will be there in Ukraine's hour of need, and that won't change.
1: To finance news, shares on Wall Street have closed lower, with semiconductors leading tech declines as Middle East uncertainty pushed bond yields to multi-year peaks, feeding concerns about borrowing costs and US inflation. Fading hopes for Middle East peace pushed oil prices higher, which in turn triggered an increase in US 30-year Treasury bond yields to their highest level since 2007. 10-year bond yields touched their highest level since January 2025. Gina Martin Adams is the chief market strategist at HB Wealth.
4: Stocks are having a little bit of a rough go so far this week. Stocks have sold off a bit, and I think it's a number of things that are really on the mind of the equity market. The first is we had an extraordinary run at the beginning of August. Some of this is just a natural give back from that run. And the second is we don't have a whole lot of earnings to hang our hat on.
1: And the weather forecast, mainly cloudy with a few showers. There'll be sunny intervals later with a high of about 32 degrees in town and a few degrees even higher in the new territories. Winds will be fresh easterlies, occasionally strong offshore and on high ground. It'll be windier with a few showers tomorrow, and the weather will become even more unsettled towards the weekend. Currently at the observatory, the temperature is 29 degrees Celsius. Relative humidity stands at 78%. And please be advised that the strong monsoon signal is currently in force. News and weather, RTHK. 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

0: RTHK, the news at 6 with Todd Harding. Yields on long-dated US government bonds have spiked as investors demand higher returns on inflation fears and high oil prices. The 30-year yield hit 5.33% overnight, its highest level since 2007, before falling back. The yield on the 10-year hit its highest since January last year. Gina Martin-Adams is chief market strategist with HB Wealth.
1: We're continuing to see bond yields rise over the course of the last couple of weeks. We've seen the 30-year auction and the 10-year auction come out at much higher yields than many had anticipated. That's creating a little bit of a nervousness in the equity market.
0: Qatar says an agreement involving Oman and Iran over the Strait of Hormuz would make it easier to restart talks between the United States and Iran. Qatar's foreign ministry spokesman Majed Al Ansari was speaking to journalists in Doha.
2: The trajectory of events we would like to see in Qatar is an agreement on the opening of the Strait of Hormuz, which would coincide with the resumption of the ceasefire and the resumption of the talks. Are these parallel lines, converging, diverging? It's not very systematic on our end, but what I would say is that the agreement over the Strait of Hormuz would make it much easier for us to resume the talks between the United States and Iran.
0: Here in Hong Kong, the Agriculture, Fisheries and Conservation Department says it has arrested the owner of a 60-kilo dog that allegedly attacked and killed two other dogs in Yuen Long on Monday. The department said it had warned the owner and impounded the dog over another dog bite incident last month. It says charges will be brought for both cases. Narelle Pamuk is the founder of the dog shelter Sai Kung Stray Friends Foundation.
3: It's something that shouldn't happen. You know, if they're responsible dog owners, these things shouldn't happen, and particularly in public areas.
0: Customs have arrested 10 people and confiscated 240 kilos of suspected drugs with a street value of $56 million in a month-long investigation at the airport. Those arrested were caught after X-rays revealed only suspicious packages in their luggage. Investigator Chow Kai Kwong said a drug trafficking network was using financial incentives to recruit foreign nationals to smuggle cannabis via Hong Kong.
4: We believe that this operation has successfully disrupted the syndicate's route of using Hong Kong as a springboard to traffic drugs to Europe and Africa. In view of drug syndicates using Hong Kong as a cover, customs will continue to monitor the latest trends, step up random checks on suspicious baggage based on risk assessment, and bring offenders to justice.

0: justice.
1: Russian Foreign Minister Sergei Lavrov says Russia has the right to regard the direct involvement of British-made weaponry in strikes on Russian territory as British participation in the war in Ukraine. On Saturday, the Times newspaper reported that British-made drones had been used for long-range strikes against Russia for the first time.
2: This means only one thing. The president warned about our right to act in any area of the ocean if someone encroaches on our interests and our property. Similarly, we have the right to consider this proudly declared direct involvement of British missile forces in strikes against the Russian Federation as direct involvement in the war with all the ensuing consequences.
1: Earlier, British Prime Minister Andy Burnham said the UK would continue to support Ukraine in its war against Russia.
3: This is the UK doing what it has long said it would do, which is to support Ukraine against this illegal war led by Vladimir Putin. We are providing support so that Ukraine can defend itself, and that's been the British position all the way through this conflict by previous prime ministers. It remains the case with me. We are not fair weather friends. We will be there in Ukraine's hour of need, and that won't change.
1: Shares on Wall Street have closed lower, with semiconductors leading tech declines as Middle East uncertainty pushed bond yields to multi-year peaks, feeding concerns about borrowing costs and US inflation. Fading hopes for Middle East peace pushed oil prices higher, which in turn triggered an increase in US bond yields. The S&P 500 fell 0.7% to 7,692. The Dow fell 0.2% to 53,343, while the Nasdaq fell 1.3% to 26,290. The weather forecast, sunny intervals and a few showers, a high today of 32 degrees in town, a few degrees higher in the New Territories. Currently at the observatory, 29 degrees, humidity at 78%, the strong monsoon signal is in force. News and weather, RTHK.

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0: firing practice will be carried out at the Seng Wai and Tai Ling range in Fanling today from 8 a.m. to 9 p.m. During daytime practice, red flags will be hung at proper places around the firing range. During night practice, red lights will be hung along the boundary of the range. For safety reasons, members of the public are warned to refrain from entering the firing areas within the period of firing.
1: Since Hong Kong's return to the motherland, air pollutant levels have stayed at low levels, thanks to the joint efforts of the government and various sectors, such as promoting electric vehicles, green transport, and net zero electricity generation. Overall air quality improves greatly, cutting long-term health risks by more than half in 20 years. On indoor air quality, the number of premises joining the indoor air quality certification scheme has reached a new high. Let's work together for a fresh future.

0: Good morning and welcome to RTHK's Hong Kong Today. I'm Ben Che.
1: And I'm Todd Harding. Coming up, the government aims to release an improved heat stress at work warning system by the end of the month, after the existing mode came under fire.
0: Hong Kong Post says no post-probation permanent positions for about 200 delivery staff and postal officers because of the need to save on costs.
1: The owner of a 60-kilogram dog that allegedly attacked and killed two smaller dogs in Yuen Long has been arrested and could face charges.
0: And in sports, Spain's World Cup winning captain Rodri completes a £65 million move to Barcelona from Manchester City.
1: Labour Chief Chris Sun says the government will try to release an improved heat stress at work warning system for outdoor workers before the end of this month. Elvis Yu reports.
2: The three-tiered heat stress at work warning system came under public and expert criticism after remaining at its lowest level during a record-breaking heat wave earlier this month. The alert was amber, even though the temperature reached an all-time high of 36.9 degrees Celsius at the observatory's headquarters in Tsim Sha Tsui last Sunday. Asked about the progress of the review, Secretary for Labour and Welfare Chris Sun said experts from the Labour Department and the Observatory have been in close discussions.
3: There are several focus areas. One is to review the parameters to see there is room for optimization to make the system more suitable for use in Hong Kong. We are examining the trigger threshold. Under what conditions should escalate an alert from amber to red? The thresholds are under review. Our goal is to complete these works as soon as possible so that any necessary adjustments can be implemented promptly and put into practice.
2: Sun added that any updates to the system must be capable of adapting to the growing climate change challenges facing Hong Kong.
0: Elvis Yu. The head of Hong Kong Post says the need to save costs is the main reason why postal staff completing their probation from next month will not be offered permanent employment. Elvis Yu reports.
2: Under the new policy, about 200 delivery staff and postal officers, who accounts for about 5% of the total workforce, will instead be offered two-year civil service contracts when their probation ends. Speaking on an RTHK radio program, Postmaster General Leonia Tai said the move is part of an organization-wide review that is being conducted in the hope of turning around a money-losing operation.
4: In fact, fewer and fewer people are sending letters, so we expect this downward trend to continue or even widen in the future. This is a reality we need to face. Therefore, in terms of human resources planning, we must be very prudent and make timely adjustments and arrangements to ensure we can make good use of our resources.
2: Tai stressed that current postal delivery workers and officers will retain their civil service status and remain eligible for benefits. She said she has met affected staff and union representatives to explain the decision. Tai added that there are no plans to extend the contract-based arrangements to other workers.
1: Elvis Yu. Customs officers have arrested 10 people at the airport and seized around 240 kilograms of suspected narcotics with an estimated street value of $56 million. As Haley Yip reports, this follows a month-long international anti-trafficking operation.
5: Dubbed Flame Mesh, the enforcement drive ran from July 13th to Monday and was aimed at disrupting drug syndicates using Hong Kong as a transit hub to funnel cannabis from Southeast Asia into Europe and Africa. Nine men and one woman aged between 18 and 57 were taken into custody. Acting Senior Inspector Chan Kai-hin from the Airport Command's Apron Division said most of the suspects had flown in from Southeast Asia and were passing through Hong Kong on route to European or African destinations. He noted that x-ray scans of their luggage revealed no personal belongings, only suspicious packages, which prompted officers to move in. Senior investigator Chow Kai Kwong from the Customs Drug Investigation Bureau's Airport Investigation Group said investigations pointed to a trafficking ring using financial incentives to recruit individuals of various nationalities to smuggle cannabis out of Southeast Asia via Hong Kong in an effort to bypass law enforcement scrutiny.
6: We believe that this operation has successfully disrupted the syndicate's route of using Hong Kong as a springboard to traffic drugs to Europe and Africa. In view of drug syndicates using Hong Kong as a cover, Customs will continue to monitor the latest trends, step up random checks on suspicious baggage based on risk assessment, and bring offenders to justice.
5: Chow reaffirmed that the department will maintain close ties with overseas customs agencies through intelligence sharing and joint missions, with the aim of tracing drug sources and combating cross-border trafficking networks.
0: Haley Yip. The Agriculture, Fisheries and Conservation Department says it's arrested the owner of an unleashed 60-kilogram dog that allegedly attacked and killed two other dogs in Yuenlong on Monday. The department says it's warned the owner and impounded the dog in question over another dog bite incident last month. It says charges will be brought for both cases if there is sufficient evidence. Speaking to Elvis Yu, Narelle Pamuk, founder of the Sai Kung Stray Friends Foundation, has some advice for anyone witnessing such an attack.
7: A bigger dog or medium-sized dog attacking another dog or smaller-sized dogs, there could be many reasons, you know, that they're just not socialized. They're dogs that have never been socialized, so they get out and they see a passing dog. You know, they could have aggression that was already in them. They've never had, you know, really good exposure to going out in public places. But the issue is, a dog should not be in any public place that is not on a leash. You know, dog owners have the right to take their dogs for a walk without their dog being harassed or their dog being attacked. And so many people will walk their dog off leash, and if you say to them, can you put the dog on a leash, they'll say, it's okay. But it's not really okay. They might know their dog's okay, but they don't know the other dogs or the other dogs are going to be okay. And it's really, I think, silly of owners to expose their dogs and other dogs. I just can't stress enough responsible dog ownership, you know, so everybody can enjoy dogs. You know, it's the people that aren't responsible that make the problems. Responsible ownership is something that a lot of people just don't take seriously enough.
2: If a pet owner or passerby, if they saw such an aggressive and unleashed dog, like, what's the safest and most effective way to protect themselves and their pets before the attack occurs?
7: Well, let's put it this way. There's not too many people that are courageous enough to jump into a dog fight, an active dog fight, because they are frightened, of course, of being injured themselves. I can only say the things that I can think of to do if there is a dog fight is to try and grab something that's nearby, you know, like if there's a chair or some kind of pot plant, or ideally the best is a hose. If there is a hose, you can spray on them. That usually separates them. There is another way of pulling the dog's tail. You know, if you pull the dog's tail, it does make them release, but not too many people in a situation are game enough to get in there and do that. I don't think it's advisable for people to try and get in the middle of a dog fight. You know, they really should just try and get whatever they can nearby and throw it at them, you know, to distract their attention in their frenzy. It's something that shouldn't happen. You know, if they're responsible dog owners, these things shouldn't happen, and particularly in public areas.
2: So in this case, the owners of one of the victimized dogs, he tried kicking the dog, spraying water and using treats, but the dog

0: refuse to let
1: I
0: go.
1: would do the same thing. I would do the same thing because I do not myself like to see a dog fight, and I will get in there. But, you know, I've got a lot more experience than the average dog owner. You know, see, people are a bit fearful if they see a dog fight. So, you know, I can sort of say good on the owner for trying to separate them. But I don't think in a situation like that I'd be, you know, putting dog treats out. I don't think that would help.
2: That was Narelle Pamuk, the founder of the dog shelter Cycling Stray Friends. The Consumer Council has urged the electrical appliances sector to step up quality control measures and spell out the responsibilities among relevant parties to avoid disputes with customers. Janice Lowe has more details.
3: The watchdog said it had received more than 8,400 complaints about electrical appliances since 2023. In the first 7 months of this year, there were just over 1,400 complaints, up around 18% from the same period last year. In one case, a man sought a refund from the seller after an agent who was tasked with handling and fixing technical problems found that a newly purchased refrigerator failed to cool. Staff at the store told the complainant that they were awaiting further instructions about how to proceed. During that time, he also contacted the agent directly, who said the matter should be handled by the retailer. Consumer Council Chief Executive Alina Shum said all parties, including sellers, agents and contractors, should step up communication, even though retailers are usually responsible for handling returns, exchanges and refunds.
4: If retailers and agents can strengthen their coordination and exchange of information while providing consumers with clear channels for follow-up and communications, this will help avoid giving consumers an impression that the responsibility is being shifted between parties. It would also enable consumers to better understand the progress of their cases and reduce misunderstandings arising from unclear allocation of responsibilities.
3: In another case, a complainant sought assistance from the watchdog after the refund arrangement was delayed several times as her purchase could not be delivered as promised. At the same time, the post-dated check that was given to the consumer could not be cashed. Upon the council's intervention, the store provided a full refund in cash. In response, the watchdog said it is crucial for sellers to set clear refund and exchange policies, including the time needed to step up transparency. It also called on consumers to always verify whether the shops exist when making purchases online to prevent being scammed. The Customs and Excise Department earlier revealed that a trader was convicted for continuing to accept payments after the business ceased operations.
5: Janice Lowe. The Primary Health Care Commission has announced that 9 elderly health centres will be gradually integrated into the District Health Network starting from October the 5th. Sophie Hui has a story.
6: The changes will see the number of service points expand from 18 to more than 100, covering district health centres across all 18 districts and designated hospital authority family medicine clinics. That will see the annual capacity for elderly health services double from around 54,000 to more than 120,000. A Primary Health Care Commission spokesman said the integration will provide more comprehensive primary health care services for the elderly under a new service model. The first phase covers 9 centres in North District, Yunlong, Chun Wun Wuhong, Chun Wan, Kwai Sheng, San Po Kong, Yang Ma Tei, Shao Kei Wan and Aberdeen. The other 9 elderly health centres will be integrated by 2027 to 2028. Under the new arrangements, patients with existing follow-up appointments at elderly health centres can continue with their current consultations. After they have completed those, the district centres will coordinate on subsequent care for them. Patients can register as members of district health centres for free and enter the Chronic Disease Co-Care Scheme, choosing their own community family doctor. Health assessment services will also be expanded, with the district centres covering nutrition, hearing, psychological capacity and urinary problems in addition to the current domains of cognition, mobility and vision.
2: Sophie Hoy. Chief Executive John Lee has agreed to a request by the independent committee investigating the deadly fire at Wongfoot Court in Tai Po last November to delay the submission of its report. The deadline has now been pushed back to the end of October. Hayley Yip has details.
0: The independent committee said the issues within its terms of reference are numerous and complex. More time is required to analyze and study the large amount of information submitted by various parties. The committee was set up by Chief Executive John Lee on December 12th last year to review the cause of the fire and recommend measures to prevent similar incidents. It formally began work a week later. Since then, it has conducted site visits to the buildings in Tai Po, heard 30 days of oral testimony from 80 witnesses, and examined expert reports and legal submissions. The committee said it is continuing to process more than 1 million files of written evidence and other materials that are still being received, while the drafting of the report has begun. Under the original timeline, the committee was expected to complete its report within 9 months. But with the huge amount of information, it requested and received the chief executive's backing for an extension. The committee now expects to submit its final report by the end of October. It said it will continue its work in accordance with the principles of fairness, openness, and impartiality, and will carefully consider every item of information received before finalizing its findings.
5: The time is now 6:44. You're listening to Hong Kong Today. Still to come, the latest sports and business news. But first, U.S. President Donald Trump says no talks with Iran are underway and none are scheduled, while he's posted a map showing the Strait of Hormuz as a new American territory. The fresh jibe at Tehran came as it declared the vital waterway would remain closed. Jamie Clark has details.
7: Iran's top negotiator, Mohammad Bagheh Ghalibaf, said on Tuesday that the Strait of Hormuz will remain closed until the United States meets conditions of the interim deal with Iran. The memorandum of understanding, signed in the middle of June, quickly unraveled over a dispute about control of the strait. Ghalibaf listed the conditions of the memorandum that Iran feels must still be met.
8: Until America implements its commitments, including lifting the blockade on the release of frozen assets, lifting the oil sanctions, ending threats and military operations on all fronts, and other conditions that America has agreed to under the understanding, the strait will not be reopened.
7: U.S. President Donald Trump has been pressing his threat to claim sovereignty over the crucial energy waterway as the nearly six-month-old Iran war grinds on with little sign of resolution. Trump's envoy and son-in-law, Jared Kushner, had said on Monday that the U.S. and Iran were having very positive and active conversations, but the president denied that was the case. He also said the Hormuz Strait is open and operating. All water mines have been removed or detonated. In recent weeks, there has been a lull in fighting, though on Tuesday, the United Arab Emirates accused Iran of firing two ballistic missiles at its territory. Both fell into the sea, the Emirati Defense Ministry said. Earlier on Tuesday, Trump posted a map on social media showing the Strait of Hormuz as a, quote, new U.S. territory.
2: Jamie Clark. The body of former Premier Zhu Rongji has been cremated in Beijing. Senior leaders were at the Babaoshan Revolutionary Cemetery yesterday morning to bid farewell. Chloe Fung reports.
9: President Xi Jinping and other senior leaders of the Communist Party of China and the state, including Li Qiang, Zhao Leji, Wang Huning, Cai Qi, Ding Xueqiang, Li Xi and Han Zheng, were at the cemetery to bid farewell to Zhu. Amid solemn music, they walked slowly towards Zhu's body and stood in silent tribute. They then paid their final respects with three bows and shook hands with Zhu's family members. Former President Hu Jintao sent a wreath to express his condolences over Zhu's passing. Zhu died of illness on August the 12th in Beijing at the age of 98. He had served as a member of the Standing Committee of the Political Bureau of the 14th and 15th CPC Central Committees and was Premier from 1998 to 2003. Zhu was extolled in an obituary as an excellent party member, a time-tested and loyal communist fighter, and an outstanding proletarian revolutionist, statesman and the leader of the party and the state.
2: National flags flew at half-staff across Beijing to mourn Zhu's passing. The SAR government had lowered flags at its Tamar headquarters, government house, border control points and Hong Kong International Airport.
5: More mainland companies are eyeing expansion into the Belt and Road region as a wave of enterprises going global entered a new phase. A Trade Development Council survey involving more than 2,000 companies found 83% saw Hong Kong as their top choice to expand overseas, followed by the mainland and Singapore. It also noted that 91% prioritized

0: prioritize further expansion in ASEAN. Bruce Pang, Director of Research at the Council, spoke to Chloe Fong.
1: We think that Chinese firms' go global strategy has evolved compared with like 5 years, 10 years ago. Previously, the Chinese firms go global. They are looking for, as I just put, to more focus on the sales side. But now, according to our survey, we can see that many mainland enterprises are looking for solutions beyond the international expansions. They're now focused on like a high quality as well as sustainable business growth. It's a clear priority. And also to enhance their global operational capacities as well as overall competitiveness. Mm-hmm. So they're looking at different stages or different parts of their supply chains and management. They're now more focusing on seeking for sustainable business opportunities. So both the Belt and Road markets as well as the ASEAN can provide them with the opportunity for further diversification as well as the opportunity for to enter into a market with a vast population, especially those population with a very young average age, as well as growth potentials and with the connectivities with China's mainland as well.
2: And talking about different industries expanding overseas, they are characterized by the industry, for example, the manufacturing sector and the service sector as well. And do you also see there's a notable difference, you know, in terms of their overseas expansion strategies or focus, you know, between these two sectors, the manufacturing sector and the service sector as well?
1: Yes, we found some differences between these two sectors. For manufacturing sectors, especially according to the consideration of the cost competitiveness, many of the manufacturing surveyed firms that are still looking for opportunities in developing markets. While for service sectors, the survey firms may more prefer for this more developed markets.
2: And what are the challenges facing them as well in the current era? Now, we still have the, you know, ongoing geopolitical uncertainties, and especially that related to Sino-US tensions, as well as the trade policy uncertainties. How are these factors affecting their overseas growth?
1: Yeah, over 57% of the survey firms, they have ranked the market uncertainty and volatility as a primary challenge to face. And if you're looking at different sectors, you can see that for manufacturing enterprises, their more primary concern is the supply chain related challenges. Mm-hmm. While the service enterprises, they saw themselves as most vulnerable and more exposed to challenges in overseas market environments. Mm-hmm. So they'll be the difference.
2: And what are the other, you know, pressing issues or challenges facing them when they try to expand overseas, other than the geopolitical tensions, such factors?
1: Most of them lies on the operational side, like looking for financial support or looking, digging deeper into different legal compliance environments of different markets as well. And so we believe that Hong Kong as a professional service hub can really help them regarding this.
2: And coming up, we're also going to have the 11th Belt and Road Summit to be held in Hong Kong's Convention and Exhibition Center in September. Can you also review some of the highlights from the upcoming event as well?
1: For this year's Belt and Road Summit, we really want to put to go global as one of the key elements. This is the 11th year that this summit was held. So we think that putting just news elements to go global, the summit can be better positioned and really to help Chinese firms go global as well as foreign firms, overseas firms, they're looking for opportunities in both Hong Kong and Chinese mainland as well.
2: And lastly, now we also have, you know, different restrictions, for example, from the U.S. on Chinese different kind of businesses, for example, on the robotics or on the drones. And I think they're also discussing about the possible bans on the Chinese energy sectors as well. But meanwhile, we also see strong demand from overseas. For example, we're seeing the Chinese AZs export to Europe, this region. So based on the latest trade patterns, how do you assess the Chinese enterprises' go global outlook in the coming year?
1: First of all, in terms of sector, we see that almost every sector would have showed a strong interest for go global, especially, for example, in the manufacturing sectors. You can see that EVs is one of the top sectors that exhibits very strong interest for go global. And also, as I mentioned, that not only the emerging markets, but also the developed markets among those top destinations for mainland firms footprint of further expansions. And

0: So we think that despite there are some uncertainties in terms of market, in terms of policies around the world, and if there are opportunities for negotiation, for further dialogue, and the Chinese firms with these competitiveness and with its strong intentions to further expand its footprint globally, I think there'll be success stories ahead of them.
1: That was Bruce Pang from the Trade Development Council. President Xi Jinping has expressed support for Latin American countries' independence and self-reliance as he met with his Ecuadorian counterpart Daniel Noboa in Beijing. Aaron Tam reports.
2: Daniel Noboa, who's a staunch ally of U.S. President Donald Trump, has traveled to China for a week-long visit which began on Sunday. Trump, who is pushing for Latin American governments to crack down on organized crime and migration, has scored several diplomatic victories in the region since returning to the White House last year, with countries including Argentina, Bolivia, Chile, Colombia, Costa Rica, and Honduras having shifted to the right or consolidated conservative realignments. In their meeting in the Great Hall of the People, Xinhua News Agency reported that Xi Jinping told Noboa that China supports Latin American countries in upholding independence and self-reliance, pursuing foreign cooperation based on their national interests, and safeguarding regional peace and stability. Xinhua reported Xi as saying that China has always maintained that the status of the Latin American and Caribbean region as a zone of peace should not be shaken. The course of development and revitalization of Latin American and Caribbean countries should not be disrupted. He added that the right of Latin American and Caribbean countries to independently choose their cooperation partners should not be interfered with. And Xi also called for China and Ecuador to consolidate political and mutual trust and expand cooperation in energy, minerals, infrastructure, and finance.
3: Aaron Tam. And in just a moment, we'll have the latest sports news with Carlos Escueta.
4: According to the Electrical and Mechanical Services Department, the supplier of a household electrical product must ensure that a certificate of safety compliance has already been issued for the product before procuring it. As a customer, you should check whether there is sufficient information on the product marking and whether the plug meets the applicable standard. Recognize safety requirements. Make smart choices for household electrical products.
5: Well, good morning. Sports news now with me. I'm Carlos Escueda. We kick off with football, and Barcelona have officially welcomed their newest signing in Spain international Rodri, who was brought in from Manchester City on a four-year deal. The 30-year-old reportedly joins the reigning La Liga champions for a fee of £65.4 million, with Barca beating arch-rivals Real Madrid to the midfielder's signature. Rodri said Barca's winning culture was a major factor in his final decision.
6: Really happy to be here, of course, and my feelings are great, you know. Right now I'm completely a bit tired about the process, you know, because when everything is done. But right now, with the focus that this team can manage to win everything, right? I think we're signing players, we're creating a culture to win everything, to make a step forward to in Europe and keep doing in La Liga. So really happy to work with my teammates and to start working with them.
5: Well, to cricket now, and Joe Root is set to begin his second stint as England Test captain with a three-match series at home to Pakistan in Leeds tonight. Root steps in following former skipper Ben Stokes' shock retirement from international cricket back in June, as well as Brendan McCullum's departure as head coach. Speaking ahead of the series, Root made it clear that he has no intention of changing the attacking style of play established over the last few years, but rather fine-tune it by playing the game situationally.
7: I don't think there's a huge amount that we need to change. I think it's small things that will make a big difference. And it's not about ripping it up. I think it's about keeping a lot of the good stuff that we've been doing for a period of time and that making small adjustments that in-game will make a big difference. So giving clarity to the group on what that looks like and then putting into place over and over again.
5: Well, to tennis now, world number four Coco Gauff is through to the round of 16 at the Cincinnati Open. The two-time Grand Slam winner completed a hard-fought 6-1, 7-6 win over 29th-ranked compatriot Ann Lee, needing 1 hour and 33 minutes to advance, despite missing out on several chances to pull away in the second set. Over in the men's draw, 4th seed Daniel Medvedev was sent packing in his round of 32 encounter against American Brandon Nakashima, losing in three sets. And finally, two-time US Open singles champion Venus Williams has received a wildcard entry into this year's edition of the tournament. The 46-year-old's appearance headlines the list of main draw singles wildcards for the final Grand Slam of the year, with a space potentially left to be filled by her younger sister Serena. The Williams sisters had returned to doubles action for the first time since 2022 earlier this week, suffering an opening round defeat at the Cincinnati Open. And that's your look at sport.
3: Thanks, Carlos. And the weather forecast for today: sunny periods and one or two showers. Hot during the day with a maximum temperature of around 32 degrees in the urban areas and a couple of degrees higher in the New Territories. Winds will be fresh easterly, strong offshore and on high ground. Looking ahead, windier with a few showers tomorrow, the weather will become unsettled towards the weekend. Right now, the strong monsoon signal is in effect at the observatory. 29 degrees Celsius, the relative humidity is standing at 77%.

0: RTHK, the news at 7 with Robert Kemp. Yields on long-dated US government bonds have spiked as investors demand higher returns on inflation fears and high oil prices. 30-year yield hit 5.33% overnight, its highest level since 2007, before falling back. The yield on the 10-year hit its highest since January last year. Gina Martin-Adams is Chief Market Strategist with HP Wealth.
1: We're continuing to see bond yields rise over the course of the last couple of weeks. We've seen the 30-year auction and the 10-year auction come out at much higher yields than many had anticipated. That's creating a little bit of a nervousness in the equity market.
0: U.S. President Donald Trump says that no talks with Iran are underway and none are scheduled. He also posted a map showing the Strait of Hormuz as a new American territory in a fresh jibe at Tehran. Iran has effectively shut down the strait in retaliation for U.S. and Israeli attacks that began in February. The U.S. blockade of Iranian ports remains. Qatar says an agreement involving Oman and Iran over the Strait of Hormuz would make it easier to restart talks between the United States and Iran. Qatar's foreign ministry spokesman, Majid al-Ansari, was speaking to journalists in Doha.
2: The trajectory of events we would like to see in Qatar is an agreement on the opening of the Strait of Hormuz, which would coincide with the resumption of the ceasefire and the resumption of the talks. Are these parallel lines, converging or diverging? It's not very systematic on our end, but what I would say is that the agreement over the Strait of Hormuz would make it much easier for us to resume the talks between the United States and Iran.
0: The United Nations says it is concerned over reports of attacks by the Houthis against targets in Saudi Arabia, saying they risked further entangling Yemen in the wider regional conflict. UN spokesman Stephane Dujarric also criticised Houthi attacks on shipping.
3: Attacks and threats against shipping must also stop, and freedom of navigation in both the Red Sea and the Gulf of Aden must be upheld. We again call on the parties to respect their obligations to protect civilian infrastructure. Through de-escalation, they need to prioritize Yemen's own national interests and the interests of its people.
0: Centre for Health Protection says it is investigating after a woman contracted measles. Carlos Escueta reports.
4: The case involves a 35-year-old woman who developed a rash on August 9. Hospitalization was not needed and she is currently stable. The CHP said the patient was not born in Hong Kong. She was also uncertain whether she had received the measles vaccination at her birthplace. It's the 9th case in Hong Kong this year. 6 of the previous ones were either imported or linked to these cases. There were also 2 other local cases.
0: The Agriculture, Fisheries and Conservation Department says it has arrested the owner of a 60-kilo dog that allegedly attacked and killed 2 other dogs in Yuen-Long on Monday. The department said it had warned the owner and impounded the dog over another dog bite incident last month. It says charges will be brought for both cases. Narelle Pamuk is the founder of the dog shelter Saikung Stray Friends Foundation.
5: It's something that shouldn't happen. You know, if they're responsible dog owners, these things shouldn't happen, and particularly in public areas.
0: Customs have arrested 10 people and confiscated 240 kilos of suspected drugs with street value of $56 million in a month-long investigation at the airport. Those arrested were caught after

0: X-rays revealed only suspicious packages in their luggage. Investigator Chow Kai Kwong said a drug trafficking network was using financial incentives to recruit foreign nationals to smuggle cannabis via Hong Kong.
1: We believe that this operation has successfully disrupted the syndicate's route of using Hong Kong as a springboard to traffic drugs to Europe and Africa. In view of drug syndicates using Hong Kong as a cover, customs will continue to monitor the latest trends, step up random checks on suspicious baggage based on risk assessment, and bring offenders to justice.
0: British Prime Minister Andy Burnham has told the Times newspaper the regional government hub, Number 10 North, will take over responsibility for economic growth from the Treasury as part of a transfer of power out of Whitehall. In the interview, Burnham called the move a huge transfer. And DPRK has announced military drills by the US and South Korea, State media KCNA said Pyongyang would continue exercising its right to self-defense. The new Smart HK.
2: Thanks to Robert Kemp in our newsroom. You're listening to Hong Kong Today with me, Ben Che, and Todd Harding. Coming up, an Israeli airstrike on Gaza kills at least six Palestinians soon after U.S. envoy Jared Kushner leaves the region without a breakthrough on implementing a peace deal.
3: Moscow says it has the right to regard the use of Britain-made weaponry on Russian territory as U.K. participation in the Ukraine conflict.
2: And a political analyst says Washington's bid to impose tariffs of 100% on Chinese drones will backfire on Americans and hurt U.S. innovation.
3: But first, Meta Platforms has rejected accusations by US states that it intentionally sought to get children addicted to its Facebook and Instagram platforms in pursuit of profit at the start of a trial in Oakland, California that could reshape some of the most popular apps on the planet. A bipartisan group of 29 U.S. states is suing Meta, seeking potentially tens or hundreds of billions of dollars in penalties and changes to how Meta does business. Meanwhile, OpenAI is launching a version of ChatGPT designed for youngsters aged 13 to 17 with stronger protections. Our Silicon Valley correspondent Mark New joins us on the line to discuss both issues. Hi, Mark.
4: How are you, Todd?
3: Fine, thanks. So tell us about opening arguments in the Meta trial. What did the lawyers on both sides argue?
4: That's right. It is a very big case with 29 U.S. states joining in this civil lawsuit. And they're arguing that Meta designed features such as infinite scroll and push notifications to get teens addicted to their product. Today, four states were in court making the case. I was just in there listening to some of the arguments led by the attorney generals from California, Colorado, New Jersey, and Kentucky. The attorneys general say the Facebook and Instagram apps improperly collected data from children under 13 and are seeking damages of up to $200 billion. Megan O'Neill, a deputy attorney general for California, said Meta's business model was to hook the user, hold them for as long as they can, harvest their data, and then hide the truth from the public. She said it worked especially well for kids and that Meta needed kids and it needed to reassure the people who cared about those kids that the kids are safe. But Meta says penalties could add up to $1.4 trillion and argued that they've already proactively implemented teen protections and disabled more than a million accounts for users under 13. And Meta's attorney, Paul Schmidt, said there was no dispute that some social media users face struggles, but he said that research showed there was no clear link between adolescents' social media use and lack of well-being. He also said CEO Mark Zuckerberg shared the company's desire to improve its services and not make them dangerous. He said the company's leadership doesn't believe they're going to do well if people don't like their service. This case comes on the heels of Meta losing similar court cases in both Los Angeles and New Mexico in March. Todd.
3: Now, this is a very high-profile trial, I suppose you'd say. Are there any protests or demonstrations going on outside the venue?
4: Yes, there were some heart-wrenching stories told outside. There were in-person accounts from about 10 mothers, all of who had lost their children after troubles on social media. I spoke to one mother, Shannon Haycock, who rushed to her laundry room to find her 16-year-old son, Elijah, taking his own life. She described going into panic mode and trying to dig the blood out of her son's mouth, begging him to breathe. She watched him lose his battle and remembered trying to protect his twin and his baby brother from watching the scene, something she was not able to do. Now, Elijah was the victim of sextortion, an adult predator learning about him on social media to blackmail him with deepfake nude photos. There were so many more heartbreaking stories of a teenage girl that committed suicide. Her journal talked about how no one could possibly love her for the way she looked, which goes straight to one of the criticisms of Facebook and Instagram, that it knew about research that showed it was particularly harmful to the image of young girls. 360 names were unfurled on the banner of the demonstrators, but even since those court cases they lost in March, 39 more names have been added to the teen victims list. Most of these mothers have been going from state to state, trial to trial, saying they are committed to holding Meta's feet to the fire. They want the company to take responsibility and make changes and bring it back to what it was about, social connection, as opposed to targeting everyone with ads and monetizing people's data at the expense of young lives. Todd.
3: Yes. Now, how long is this trial expected to last, and what are the key moments ahead, do you think?
4: Well, it's just about, estimates run 6 to 8 weeks, so still quite a while. A big moment will obviously be when Mark Zuckerberg, as he is expected to take the stand, Adam Mosseri as another target of the lawsuit. He is the chief of Instagram and expected to be called to the stand too. People are comparing this to a big tobacco moment where executives admitted their cigarettes were addictive. So we'll see whether it really turns out to be that high profile of a case that makes such a landmark difference. Todd.
3: Okay, OpenAI is trying to get ahead of the issue of how its software affects teens. Tell us about this announcement of ChatGPT for teens. What makes it different?
4: Yeah, it's interesting. They have something called automatic enrollment. If a user states they are between 13 and 17, or if OpenAI's age prediction system flags an account as a minor, and that's using 2,000 plus signals like login times and query history, they're automatically placed into this teen experience. So it's a very advanced automatic age prediction system. And once you're inside this under 18 model, the AI is strictly barred from using romantic language or implying it has human feelings or consciousness or even role playing in a way that fosters an emotional dependence. There's also an actual study mode with homework guardrails. So instead of giving straight answers or writing essays, ChatGPT uses a step-by-step collaborative problem-solving approach. If it detects you are doing homework, it will respond with guiding questions to help the teen figure out the solution themselves. There are study and quiet hours. Both teens and parents can study hours in quiet hours mode, which shuts down access to the tool entirely to promote offline breaks. And there are parental controls and alerts. Parents can link to their accounts to manage features like voice mode and image generation and data training. And if a teen triggers a high-risk prompt, such as severe violence or eating disorders, a notification is flagged, human reviewed, and sent to the parent. Todd.
3: Thanks, Mark. And finally, what are some of the criticisms or problems that have arisen that it's hoping to address?
4: Well, OpenAI launched this mode to combat heavy public scrutiny and regulatory pressure over some high-profile lawsuits from parents and states. Watchdog groups such as the Center for Countering Digital Hate recently revealed that standard ChatGPT guardrails were easily bypassed. When researchers posed as 13-year-olds, the AI provided detailed plans for drug use, explicit advice on concealing eating disorders, even drafted step-by-step suicide notes. So studies have also highlighted that over 70% of teens were turning to AI chatbots for companionship, with many developing unhealthy emotional or romantic attachments to what they perceived as empathetic, sentient friends. Critics have warned this could severely stunt critical social development. And finally, there's the cheating problem. Educators and parents have strongly opposed widespread AI adoption in schools, arguing that chatbots were primarily used to generate essays and answer sheets. An interesting point as well. If they do it, are others going to follow? Because students are good at figuring out ways to get around. So if they don't do it, do they go to Claude or somebody else and just get around it? And will those other companies follow or maintain their edge in gaining a wider audience?
3: Okay, that's all we have time for. Thanks, Mark. That's our Silicon Valley correspondent, Mark New.
5: Gaza health officials say an Israeli airstrike has killed at least six Palestinians a day after Washington's envoy ended a trip to the region that failed to push forward a plan to end the war in the enclave. Jared Kushner left Jerusalem after 2 days of talks with Israeli and Hamas leaders over the stalled U.S. plan. Jamie Clark reports.
6: A deadly Israeli airstrike hit a cafe overlooking the Mediterranean Sea near the fishing seaport in western Gaza City. Palestinians later gathered at the site to inspect the damage and collect belongings from the ground. Blood-stained shoes, scattered chairs and debris littered the area. The seaport has turned into a large displacement camp for Palestinian families during the war that began in October 2023. Local resident Abu Ahmed said the strike was proof that the so-called truce in Gaza is not being implemented.
7: The people of Gaza are bleeding every day.
6: Hamas accused Israel of trying to sabotage US President Donald Trump's plan to end the war, which both Israel and Hamas agreed to last year, but said the Palestinian militant group was committed to the agreement. Trump's envoy and son-in-law, Jared Kushner, left Jerusalem on Monday after meeting Israeli Prime Minister Benjamin Netanyahu. A day earlier, he met mediators and Hamas leaders in Egypt over ways to enhance the implementation of Washington's new roadmap for Gaza. Kushner described his nearly four-hour meeting with Netanyahu as good and said Hamas representatives had said all the right things. An official from Trump's so-called Board of Peace, which put forward the roadmap, said Israel retained its full right of self-defense and that there would be no redeployment by the Israeli military until Hamas was disarmed, while an Israeli official said Netanyahu made it clear the military would continue to operate in Gaza and that there would be no pullback of Israeli troops.
3: Jamie Clark. Russian Foreign Minister Sergei Lavrov has said Russia had the right to regard the direct involvement of British-made weaponry in strikes on Russian territory as UK participation in the war in Ukraine. The Times newspaper earlier reported that British-made drones had been used for long-range strikes against Russia for the first time. British Prime Minister Andy Burnham said yesterday the UK would support Ukraine 100% in its fight against Russia. Lavrov was speaking in Moscow.
8: This means only one thing. The president warned about our right to act in any area of the ocean if someone encroaches on our interests and our property. Similarly, we have the right to consider this proudly declared direct involvement of British missile forces in strikes against the Russian Federation as direct involvement in the war with all the ensuing consequences.
5: Colombian singer Shakira has pledged to aid rebuilding efforts in Colombia after a powerful earthquake earlier this month killed more than 280 people. In a preliminary estimate issued by the country's president, the quake caused almost $10 billion in economic losses. Jamie Clark has the details.
6: Shakira visited areas in Colombia's Chocó department affected by the 7.4 magnitude earthquake on the 10th of August. The death toll from the disaster stands at least 289, with a further 4,187 injured and more than 100 still missing. Nearly 27,000 homes were destroyed, leaving many people sleeping in the streets or in public parks. Dozens of hospitals and schools also collapsed or were damaged. Shakira was joined by US businessman Howard Buffett, son of investor Warren Buffett, who's helping her foundation with rebuilding efforts for the country. The Colombian singer said they'll build 10 new schools in Chocó, Colombia's poorest province. She also called on international governments to join reconstruction efforts.
9: We're united, we're going to fight, and we are not going to stop until every child returns to school. Until every child can regain a sense of normality, return to their life, to their friends.
6: The quake was the most powerful in Colombia in nearly half a century. The crisis has been a baptism of fire for President Abelardo de la Espriella. The right-wing lawyer and business magnate took office just 3 days before the disaster. He said he'd tasked his housing minister with launching a miracle reconstruction plan with the backing of the private sector. But the minister has been under fire for taking a Caribbean holiday in the immediate aftermath of the quake.
3: The time is 7:18. 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A political analyst says a US bid to impose tariffs of 100

0: 100% on Chinese drones will be counterproductive. Victor Gao, vice president of the Center for China and Globalization, said such tariffs will hurt U.S. innovation and will backfire on the Americans. He was speaking on RTHK's Backchat program.
1: I want to make several points. First point, philosophically speaking, weaponizing drones tariffs like this is, philosophically speaking, the wrong thing for the United States to do. Secondly, eventually, the American users will be the victim of such indiscriminate tariffs. Why? Because it's very obvious. Many U.S. government entities, military entities, police entities, and the general public at large cannot live without using these drones. Now, the other thing is that such one-term imposition of tariffs will, as a matter of fact, put a lid on the American efforts of increasing their efficiency in the drone production. So eventually, I think the United States will be the loser rather than the winner. And if the United States believe that they are the only market in the world for drones, they are completely wrong. The world is much larger than the United States. And the rest of the world will need to live on, regardless of whatever the United States will be doing, imposing these tariffs. Mm. And such hefty tariffs eventually will also be counterproductive. And it's very sad to see that President Trump and the U.S. government in recent weeks or months have been weaponizing tariffs, not only against drones, but in many other categories. And I believe this is the beginning of the end of Pax Americana. Mm-hmm. And I hope President Trump really will wake up to the real consequence of his efforts of sabotaging free trade and try to impose their version of the truth on the rest of the world. Mm-hmm. The world will live on and continue to march on, regardless of all the wrong things done by the U.S. government, especially in terms of sabotaging free trade.
2: The Consumer Council has urged stores that sell medicines and supplement products to stop unscrupulous sales practices. This comes after complaints in the first 7 months of the year jumped more than 50% from a year ago to 1,200. Some complaints involve the Kati to Mace scam, in which a medicinal product is quoted by Kati. But in one of the cases reported by Customs, a shop calculated the cost of the medicinal product ground into powder by Mace, making it 160 times more expensive. That's because one Kati equals 160 maces. Kenneth Chan, vice chairman of the council's Sustainability, Public Affairs and Education Committee, told Janice Lowe that buyers should obtain all information they need before parting with their money.
3: I think partly because figures for the tourists coming to Hong Kong has dramatically increased this first half of the year. There are many mainland tourists too. The other case is about supplements. The supplement business seems to be booming the last couple of years, and this also creates some complaints on the supplement cases too.
4: The Consumer Council has mentioned quite a few times in the past about Kati to Mace tactic. It seems that this practice have existed for a long time in Hong Kong. So to what extent do you think this is actually still a main selling tactic among shops?
3: Since 2023, complaints involving drugs, medicines, health supplements have mostly commonly concerned sales practices. We saw the figures of more than 1,278 cases there. Among that, the visitor complaints were about 809 cases. So the unfair sales practices is remaining one of the key areas. The figure do not yet show a sustained improvement, but overall complaints involving sales practices from 2023 is only 298 cases. 2024 is 330 cases. 2025 has lowered to 298 cases. So that involves similar number of cases between these couple of years.
0: That was Kenneth Chan from the Consumer Council. A court in Wuhan has sentenced the man and his son to up to 6 years in prison for trafficking precursor chemicals abroad. The case highlighted stronger counter-narcotics cooperation between China and the United States. Marcus Lum has more details.
5: A man surnamed Xia was sentenced to 6 years in prison for illegal operations, while his son received a term of 5.5 years. They were found to have organized the sale of 123 batches of controlled stimulants amounting to nearly 1.7 million yuan. Their activities came to the attention of the authorities after the U.S. Drug Enforcement

0: Gordon Tai Po says it has secured Chief Executive John Lee's approval to delay the submission of its report, pushing the deadline to the end of October. Haley Yip has more.
1: The committee said more time is required to analyze and study the large amount of information submitted by various parties. The committee was set up by the chief executive in December last year to review the cause of the fire and recommend measures to prevent similar incidents. It has heard 30 days of oral testimony from 80 witnesses and examined expert reports and legal submissions. The committee said it continues to process more than 1 million files of written evidence and other materials that are still being received, while the drafting of the report has begun. Under the original timeline, the committee was expected to complete its report within 9 months. It said it would continue its work in accordance with the principles of fairness, openness, and impartiality, and would carefully consider every item of information received before finalizing its findings.
2: Haley Yip. To finance news, shares on Wall Street have closed lower, with semiconductors leading tech declines as Middle East uncertainty pushed bond yields to multi-year peaks, feeding concerns about borrowing costs and U.S. inflation. Fading hopes for Middle East peace pushed oil prices higher, which in turn triggered an increase in U.S. 30-year Treasury bond yields to their highest level since 2007. 10-year bond yields touched their highest level since January 2025. The S&P 500 fell 0.7% to 7,692, the Dow fell 0.2% to 53,343, while the Nasdaq fell 1.3% to 26,290. Gina Martin-Adams is the Chief Market Strategist at HB Wealth.
3: Stocks are having a little bit of a rough go. So far this week, stocks have sold off a bit, and I think it's a number of things that are really on the mind of the equity market. The first is, we had an extraordinary run at the beginning of August. Some of this is just a natural give back from that run. And the second is we don't have a whole lot of earnings to hang our hat on.
0: And in just a moment, Carlos Escueta will be back with a roundup of sports right after this.
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5: Well, good morning. Sports news now with me. I'm Carlos Escuada. We kick off with football, and Barcelona have officially welcomed their newest signing in Spain international Rodri, who was brought in from Manchester City on a four-year deal. The 30-year-old reportedly joins the reigning La Liga champions for a fee of £65.4 million, with Barca beating arch-rivals Real Madrid to the midfielder's signature. Rodri said Barca's winning culture was a major factor in his final decision.
6: Really happy to be here, of course, and my feelings are great, you know. Right now I'm completely a bit tired about the process, you know, because when everything is done. But right now, with the focus that this team can manage to win everything, right, I think we're signing players, we're creating a culture to win everything, to make a step forward to in Europe and keep doing in La Liga. So really happy to work with my teammates and to start working with them.
5: Well, on the pitch, a second-half fightback carried Fenerbahce to a 1-1 draw at home to Fernside Lyon in the first leg of their Champions League playoff. Despite the visitors going in front shortly before halftime in Istanbul, the hosts quickly drew level minutes after the restart to leave the tie evenly poised. The second leg is slated for next Thursday morning Hong Kong time in France. From football to tennis now, and world number 4 Coco Gauff is through to the round of 16 at the Cincinnati Open. The two-time Grand Slam winner completed a hard-fought 6-1, 7-6 win over 29th-ranked compatriot Ann Lee, needing 1 hour and 33 minutes to advance despite missing out on several chances to pull away in the second set. Over in the men's draw, 4th-seed Daniel Medvedev was sent packing in his round of 32 encounter against American Brandon Nakashima, losing in 3 sets. And that is your look at sport.
0: Thanks, Carlos. And the weather forecast for today: sunny periods and 1 or 2 showers, hot during the day with a maximum temperature of around 32 degrees in the urban areas and a couple of degrees higher in the new territories. Winds will be fresh easterly, strong offshore and on high ground. Looking ahead,

Windier with a few showers tomorrow, the weather will become unsettled towards the weekend. Right now, the strong monsoon signal is in effect. At the observatory, 29 degrees Celsius, the relative humidity standing at 73%.

0: Let's cross over to the newsroom now for a look at some other news headlines.
1: It's 7:30. I'm Robert Kemp. Yields on long-dated U.S. government bonds have spiked as investors demand higher returns on inflation fears and high oil prices. The 30-year yield hit 5.33% overnight, its highest level since 2007, before falling back. The yield on the 10-year hit its highest since January last year. Gina Martin-Adams is Chief Market Strategist with HB Wealth.
2: We're continuing to see bond yields rise over the course of the last couple of weeks. We've seen the 30-year auction and the 10-year auction come out at much higher yields than many had anticipated. That's creating a little bit of a nervousness in the equity market.
1: U.S. President Donald Trump says that no talks with Iran are underway and none are scheduled. He also posted a map showing the Strait of Hormuz as a new American territory in a fresh jibe at Tehran. Iran has effectively shut down the strait in retaliation for U.S. and Israeli attacks that began in February. Prior to the conflict, about a fifth of the world's oil passed through the waterway. U.S. blockade of Iranian ports remains. The United Arab Emirates says it has suspended all trade and financial dealings with Iran. The UAE Foreign Ministry spokesman said in light of regional escalations, all commercial exchanges had been halted until further notice. The Centre for Health Protection says it is investigating after a woman contracted measles. Carlos Cueto reports.
3: The case involves a 35-year-old woman who developed a rash on August the 9th. Hospitalisation was not needed and she is currently stable. The CHP said the patient was not born in Hong Kong. She was also uncertain whether she had received the measles vaccination at her birthplace. It's the 9th case in Hong Kong this year. 6 of the previous ones were either imported or linked to these cases. There were also 2 other local cases.
1: Russian Foreign Minister Sergei Lavrov says Russia has the right to regard the direct involvement of British-made weaponry in strikes on Russian territory as British participation in the war in Ukraine. On Saturday, the Times newspaper reported that British-made drones had been used for long-range strikes against Russia for the first time.
4: This means only one thing. The president warned about our right to act in any area of the ocean if someone encroaches on our interests and our property. Similarly, we have the right to consider this proudly declared direct involvement of British missile forces in strikes against the Russian Federation as direct involvement in the war with all the ensuing consequences.
1: Frank Beard, the drummer of rock group ZZ Top, has died at the age of 77. In a statement, the band said he died in hospice care at his ranch in Texas. His family was at his side. The cause of death was not disclosed. That's the news from RTHK.
5: Thanks to Robert Kemp in our newsroom. You're listening to Hong Kong Today with Ben Che and myself, Todd Harding. Leading the news this morning, the government aims to release an improved heat stress at work warning system by the end of the month after the existing mode came under fire.
6: Hong Kong Post says there will be no post-probation permanent positions for about 200 delivery staff and postal officers because of the need to save on costs.
5: And the owner of a 60-kilogram dog that allegedly attacked and killed 2 smaller dogs in Yuen Long has been arrested and could face charges.
6: Labour Chief Chris Sun says the government will try to release an improved heat warning system for outdoor workers before the end of this month. Elvis Yu reports.
7: The 3-tiered heat stress at work warning system came under public and expert criticism after remaining at its lowest level during a record-breaking heat wave earlier this month. The alert was amber, even though the temperature reached an all-time high of 36.9 degrees Celsius at the observatory's headquarters in Tsim Sha Tsui last Sunday. Asked about the progress of the review, Secretary for Labour and Welfare Chris Sun said experts from the Labour Department and the observatory have been in close discussions.

0: There are several focus areas. One is to review the parameters to see there is room for optimization to make the system more suitable for use in Hong Kong. We are examining the trigger threshold. Under what conditions should escalate an alert from amber to red? The thresholds are under review. Our goal is to complete these works as soon as possible so that any necessary adjustments can be implemented promptly and put into practice.
1: Sun added that any updates to the system must be capable of adapting to the growing climate change challenges facing Hong Kong.
2: The head of Hong Kong Post says the need to save costs is the main reason why postal staff completing their probation from next month will not be offered permanent employment. Here's Elvis Yu again.
1: Under the new policy, about 200 delivery staff and postal officers, who account for about 5% of the total workforce, will instead be offered two-year civil service contracts when their probation ends. Speaking on an RTHK radio program, Postmaster General Leonia Tai said the move is part of an organization-wide review that is being conducted in the hope of turning around a money-losing operation.
3: In fact, fewer and fewer people are sending letters, so we expect this downward trend to continue or even widen in the future. This is a reality we need to face. Therefore, in terms of human resources planning, we must be very prudent and make timely adjustments and arrangements to ensure we can make good use of our resources.
1: Tai stressed that current postal delivery workers and officers will retain their civil service status and remain eligible for benefits. She said she has met affected staff and union representatives to explain the decision. Tai added that there are no plans to extend the contract-based arrangements to other workers.
4: Elvis Yu. Customs officers have arrested 10 people at the airport and seized around 240 kilograms of suspected narcotics with an estimated street value of $56 million. As Haley Yip reports, this follows a month-long international anti-trafficking operation.
5: Dubbed Flame Mesh, the enforcement drive ran from July 13th to Monday and was aimed at disrupting drug syndicates using Hong Kong as a transit hub to funnel cannabis from Southeast Asia into Europe and Africa. Nine men and one woman aged between 18 and 57 were taken into custody. Acting Senior Inspector Chan Kai-hin from the Airport Command's Apron Division said most of the suspects had flown in from Southeast Asia and were passing through Hong Kong on route to European or African destinations. He noted that x-ray scans of their luggage revealed no personal belongings, only suspicious packages, which prompted officers to move in. Senior investigator Chow Kai Kwong from the Customs Drug Investigation Bureau's Airport Investigation Group said investigations pointed to a trafficking ring using financial incentives to recruit individuals of various nationalities to smuggle cannabis out of Southeast Asia via Hong Kong in an effort to bypass law enforcement scrutiny.
6: We believe that this operation has successfully disrupted the syndicate's route of using Hong Kong as a springboard to traffic drugs to Europe and Africa. In view of drug syndicates using Hong Kong as a cover, customs will continue to monitor the latest trends, step up random checks on suspicious baggage based on risk assessment, and bring offenders to justice.
5: Chow reaffirmed that the department will maintain close ties with overseas customs agencies through intelligence sharing and joint missions, with the aim of tracing drug sources and combating cross-border trafficking networks.
2: Haley Yip. The Agriculture, Fisheries and Conservation Department says it's arrested the owner of an unleashed 60-kilogram dog that allegedly attacked and killed two other dogs in Yuen Long on Monday. The department says it's warned the owner and had impounded the dog in question over another dog bite incident last month. It says charges will be brought for both cases if there is sufficient evidence. Speaking to Elvis Yu, Narelle Pamuk, the founder of the dog shelter Sai Kung Stray Friends, has some advice for anyone witnessing such an attack.
7: A bigger dog or medium-sized dog attacking another dog or smaller-sized dogs. There could be many reasons, you know, that they're just not socialised. They're dogs that have never been socialised, so they get out and they see a passing dog. You know, they could have aggression that was already in them. They've never had, you know, really good exposure to going out in public places. But the issue is, a dog should not be in any public place that is not on a leash. You know, dog owners have the

0: right to take their dogs for a walk without their dog being harassed or their dog being attacked. And so many people will walk their dog off leash, and if you say to them, can you put the dog on a leash, they'll say, it's okay, but it's not really okay. They might know their dog's okay, but they don't know the other dogs or the other dogs are going to be okay. And it's really, I think, silly of owners to expose their dogs and other dogs. I just can't stress enough responsible dog ownership, you know, so everybody can enjoy dogs. You know, it's the people that aren't responsible that make the problems. Responsible ownership is something that a lot of people just don't take seriously enough.
1: If a pet owner or passerbys, if they saw such an aggressive and leash dog, like, what's the safest and most effective way to protect themselves and their pets before the attack occurs?
0: Well, let's put it this way. There's not too many people that are courageous enough to jump into a dog fight, an active dog fight, because they are frightened, of course, of being injured themselves. I can only say the things that I can think of to do if there is a dog fight is to try and grab something that's nearby. You know, like if there's a chair or some kind of pot plant, or ideally the best is a hose. If there is a hose, you can spray on them. That usually separates them. There is another way of pulling the dog's tail. You know, if you pull the dog's tail, it does make them release, but not too many people in a situation are game enough to get in there and do that. I don't think it's advisable for people to try and get in the middle of a dog fight. You know, they really should just try and get whatever they can nearby and throw it at them, you know, to distract their attention in their frenzy. It's something that shouldn't happen. You know, if they're responsible dog owners, these things shouldn't happen, and particularly in public areas.
1: So in this case, the owners of one of the victimized dogs, he tried kicking the dog, spraying water and using treats, but the dog refused to let go.
0: I would do the same thing. Mm. I would do the same thing because I do not myself like to see a dog fight, and I will get in there. But, you know, I've got a lot more experience than the average dog owner. You know, see, people are a bit fearful if they see a dog fight. So, you know, I can sort of say good on the owner for trying to separate them. But I don't think in a situation like that I'd be, you know, putting dog treats out. I don't think that would help.
2: That was Narel Pamuk, founder of the Saigon Stray Friends Foundation. The Consumer Council has urged the electrical appliances sector to step up quality control measures and spell out responsibilities among relevant parties to avoid disputes with customers. Janice Lowe has details.
3: The watchdog said it had received more than 8,400 complaints about electrical appliances since 2023. In the first 7 months of this year, there were just over 1,400 complaints, up around 18% from the same period last year. In one case, a man sought a refund from the seller after an agent who was tasked with handling and fixing technical problems found that a newly purchased refrigerator failed to cool. Staff at the store told the complainant that they were awaiting further instructions about how to proceed. During that time, he also contacted the agent directly, who said the matter should be handled by the retailer. Consumer Council Chief Executive Alina Shum said all parties, including sellers, agents and contractors, should step up communication, even though retailers are usually responsible for handling returns, exchanges and refunds.
4: If retailers and agents can strengthen their coordination and exchange of information while providing consumers with clear channels for follow-up and communications, this will help avoid giving consumers an impression that the responsibility is being shifted between parties. It would also enable consumers to better understand the progress of their cases and reduce misunderstandings arising from unclear allocation of responsibilities.
3: In another case, a complainant sought assistance from the watchdog after the refund arrangement was delayed several times as her purchase could not be delivered as promised. At the same time, the post-dated check that was given to the consumer could not be cashed. Upon the council's intervention, the store provided a full refund in cash. In response, the watchdog said it is crucial for sellers to set clear refund and exchange policies, including the time needed to step up transparency. It also called on consumers to always verify whether the shops exist when making purchases online to prevent being scammed. The Customs and Excise Department earlier revealed that a trade

0: Toyota was convicted for continuing to accept payments after the business ceased operations.
1: Janice Lowe. The Primary Healthcare Commission has announced that 9 elderly health centres will be gradually integrated into the district health network starting from October the 5th. Sophie Hoy has the story.
2: The changes will see the number of service points expand from 18 to more than 100, covering district health centres across all 18 districts and designated hospital authority family medicine clinics. That will see the annual capacity for elderly health services double from around 54,000 to more than 120,000. A Primary Healthcare Commission spokesman said the integration will provide more comprehensive primary healthcare services for the elderly under a new service model. The first phase covers 9 centres in North District, Yuen Long, Chuen Mun Wu Hong, Chuen Wan, Kwai Sheng, San Po Kong, Yang Ma Tei, Shao Kei Wan and Aberdeen. The other 9 elderly health centres will be integrated by 2027 to 2028. Under the new arrangements, patients with existing follow-up appointments at elderly health centres can continue with their current consultations. After they have completed those, the district centres will coordinate on subsequent care for them. Patients can register as members of district health centres for free and enter the chronic disease co-care scheme, choosing their own community family doctor. Health assessment services will also be expanded, with the district centres covering nutrition, hearing, psychological capacity and urinary problems in addition to the current domains of cognition, mobility and vision.
3: Sophie Hoy. Chief Executive John Lee has agreed to a request by the independent committee investigating the deadly fire at Wong Fu Court in Tai Po last November to delay the submission of its report. The deadline has now been pushed back to the end of October. Haley Yip has details.
4: The independent committee said the issues within its terms of reference are numerous and complex. More time is required to analyze and study the large amount of information submitted by various parties. The committee was set up by Chief Executive John Lee on December 12th last year to review the cause of the fire and recommend measures to prevent similar incidents. It formally began work a week later. Since then, it has conducted site visits to the buildings in Tai Po, heard 30 days of oral testimony from 80 witnesses, and examined expert reports and legal submissions. The committee said it is continuing to process more than 1 million files of written evidence and other materials that are still being received, while the drafting of the report has begun. Under the original timeline, the committee was expected to complete its report within 9 months. But with the huge amount of information, it requested and received the chief executive's backing for an extension. The committee now expects to submit its final report by the end of October. It said it will continue its work in accordance with the principles of fairness, openness, and impartiality, and will carefully consider every item of information received before finalizing its findings.
1: The time is 7:47. You're listening to Hong Kong Today. U.S. President Donald Trump says no talks with Iran are underway and none are scheduled. He also posted a map showing the Strait of Hormuz as a new American territory. The fresh jibe at Tehran came as it declared the vital waterway would remain closed. Jamie Clark has the details.
5: Iran's top negotiator, Mohammad Bagheh Ghalibaf, said on Tuesday that the Strait of Hormuz will remain closed until the United States meets conditions of the interim deal with Iran. The memorandum of understanding, signed in the middle of June, quickly unravelled over a dispute about control of the strait. Ghalibaf listed the conditions of the memorandum that Iran feels must still be met.
6: Until America implements its commitments, including lifting the blockade on the release of frozen assets, lifting the oil sanctions, ending threats and military operations on all fronts, and other conditions that America has agreed to under the understanding, the strait will not be reopened.
5: U.S. President Donald Trump has been pressing his threat to claim sovereignty over the crucial energy waterway as the nearly six-month-old Iran war grinds on with little sign of resolution. Trump's envoy and son-in-law, Jared Kushner, had said on Monday that the U.S. and Iran were having very positive and active conversations, but the president denied that was the case. He also said the Hormuz Strait is open and operating. All water mines have been removed or detonated. In recent weeks, there has been a lull in fighting, though on Tuesday, the United Arab Emirates accused Iran of firing two ballistic missiles at its territory. Both fell into the sea, the Emirati Defense Ministry said. Earlier on Tuesday, Trump posted a map on social media showing the Strait of Hormuz as a, quote, new U.S. territory.
3: Jamie Clark. More mainland companies are eyeing expansion into the Belt and Road region as a wave of enterprises going global entered a new phase. A Trade Development Council survey involving more than 2,000 companies found that 83% saw Hong Kong as their top choice to expand overseas, followed by the mainland and Singapore. It also noted that 91% prioritized further expansion in ASEAN. Bruce Pang, Director of Research at the Council, spoke to Chloe Fung.
7: We think that Chinese firms' go global strategy has evolved compared with like 5 years, 10 years ago. Previously, the Chinese firms go global. They are looking for, more focus on the sales side. But now, according to our survey, we can see that many mainland enterprises are looking for solutions beyond the international expansions. They are now focused on like high quality as well as sustainable business growth. It's a clear priority. And also to enhance their global operational capacities as well as overall competitiveness. Mm-hmm. So they're looking at different stages or different parts of their supply chains and management. They're now more focusing on seeking for a sustainable business opportunities. So both the Belt and Road markets as well as the ASEAN can provide them with the opportunity for further diversification as well as the opportunity for to enter into a market with a vast population, especially those population with a very young average age, as well as growth potentials and with connectivities with China's mainland as well.
8: And talking about different industries expanding overseas, they are characterized by the industry, for example, the manufacturing sector and the service sector as well. And do you also see there's a notable difference, you know, in terms of their overseas expansion strategies or focus, you know, between these two sectors, the manufacturing sector and the service sector as well?
7: Yes, we found some differences between these two sectors. For manufacturing sectors, especially according to the consideration of the cost competitiveness, many of the manufacturing surveyed firms that are still looking for opportunities in developing markets. While for service sectors, the survey firms may more prefer for those more developed markets.
8: And what are the challenges facing them as well in the current era? Now we still have the, you know, ongoing geopolitical uncertainties, and especially that related to Sino-US tensions, as well as the trade policy uncertainties. How are these factors affecting their overseas growth?
7: Yeah, over 57% of the survey firms, they have ranked the market uncertainty and volatility as a primary challenge to face. And if you look at different sectors, you can see that for manufacturing enterprises, they're more primary concern is the supply chain related challenges, while the service enterprises, they saw themselves as most vulnerable and more exposed to challenges in overseas market environments. So that will be the difference.
8: And what are the other, you know, pressing issues or challenges facing them when they try to expand overseas, other than the geopolitical tensions, such factors?
7: Most of them lies on the operational side, like looking for financial support or looking, digging deeper into different legal compliance environments of different markets as well. And so we believe that Hong Kong as a professional service hub can really help them regarding this.
8: And coming up, we're also going to have the 11th Belt and Road Summit to be held in Hong Kong's Convention and Exhibition Center in September. Can you also review some of the highlights from the upcoming event as well?
7: For this year's Belt and Road Summit, we really want to put to go global as one of the key elements. This is the 11th year that this summit was held. So we think that putting this news elements to go global, the summit can be better positioned and really to help Chinese firms go global as well as foreign firms, overseas firms, looking for opportunities in both Hong Kong and Chinese mainland as well.
1: That was Bruce Pang from the Trade Development Council. The body of former Premier Zhu Rongji has been cremated in Beijing. Senior leaders were at the Babaoshan Revolutionary Cemetery yesterday morning to bid farewell. Chloe Fung reports.
9: President Xi Jinping and other senior leaders of the Communist Party of China and the state, including Li Qiang, Zhao Leji, Wang Huning, Cai Qi, Ding Xueqiang, Li Xi, and Han Zheng, were at the cemetery to bid farewell to Zhu. Amid solemn music, they walked slowly towards Zhu's body and stood in silent tribute. They then paid their final respects with three bows and shook hands with Zhu's family members. Former President Hu Jintao sent a wreath to express his condolences over Zhu's passing. Zhu died of illness on August the 12th in Beijing at the age of 98. He had served as a member of the Standing Committee of the Political Bureau of the 14th and 15th CPC Central Committees and was premier from 1998 to 2003. Zhu was extolled in an obituary as an excellent party member, a time-tested and loyal communist fighter, and an outstanding proletarian revolutionist, statesman and the leader of the party and the state.
1: National flags flew at half-staff across Beijing to mourn Zhu's passing. The SAR government had lowered flags at its Tamar headquarters, government house, border control points and Hong Kong International Airport.
3: And Carlos Escueta will be back with a final look at the latest sporting action in just a moment.
10: We all long for a stable life. National security is the foundation of prosperity and stability. We should uphold and strengthen the executive-led system, follow a holistic approach to development and security, and implement patriots administering Hong Kong for a better life. The security of Hong Kong and our homes hinges on the security of our motherland. Safeguarding national security is our responsibility. Let's participate.
11: Good morning. Sports news now with me. I'm Carlos Escueto. We begin with football, and Barcelona have officially welcomed their newest signing in Spain international Rodri, who was brought in from Manchester City on a four-year deal. The 30-year-old reportedly joins the reigning La Liga champions for a fee of £65.4 million, with Barca beating arch-rivals Real Madrid to the midfielder's signature. Rodri said Barca's winning culture was a major factor in his final decision.
12: Really happy to be here, of course, and my feelings are great, you know. Right now I'm completely a bit tired about the process, you know, because when everything is done. But right now, with the focus that this team can manage to win everything, right, I think we're signing players, we're creating a culture to win everything, to make a step forward to in Europe and keep doing in La Liga. So really happy to work with my teammates and to start working with them.
11: Well, on the pitch, a second-half fightback carried Fenerbahce to a 1-1 draw at home to French side Lyon in the first leg of their Champions League playoff. Despite the visitors going in front shortly before halftime in Istanbul, the host quickly drew level minutes after the restart to leave the tie evenly poised. The second leg is slated for next Thursday morning, Hong Kong time in France. Well, to cricket now, and Joe Root is set to begin his second stint as England Test captain with a three-match series at home to Pakistan in Leeds tonight. Root steps in following former skipper Ben Stokes' shock retirement from international cricket back in June, as well as Brendan McCullum's departure as head coach. Speaking ahead of the series, Root made it clear that he has no intention of changing the attacking style of play established over the last few years, but rather fine-tune it by playing the game situationally.
13: I don't think there's a huge amount that we need to change. I think it's small things that will make a big difference, and it's not about ripping it up. I think it's about keeping a lot of the good stuff that we've been doing for a period of time, and that making small adjustments that in game will make a big difference. So giving clarity to the group on what that looks like, and then putting into place over and over again.
11: Well, to tennis now, and world number four Coco Gauff is through to the round of 16 at the Cincinnati Open. The two-time Grand Slam winner completed a hard-fought 6-1, 7-6 win over 29th-ranked compatriot Ann Lee, needing 1 hour and 33 minutes to advance, despite missing out on several chances to pull away in the second set. And finally, two-time US Open singles champion Venus Williams has received a wildcard entry into this year's edition of the tournament. The 46-year-old's appearance headlines the list of main draw singles wildcards for the final Grand Slam event of the year, with a space potentially left to be filled by her younger sister Serena. The Williams sisters had returned to doubles action for the first time since 2022 earlier this week, suffering an opening round defeat at the Cincinnati Open. And that's your look at sport.
3: Thanks, Carlos. And before we go, the weather forecast for today. Sunny periods and one or two showers, hot during the day with a maximum temperature of around 32 degrees in the urban areas and a couple of degrees higher in the New Territories. Winds will be fresh easterly, strong offshore and on high ground. Looking ahead, windier with a few showers tomorrow, the weather will become unsettled towards the weekend. Right now, the strong monsoon signal is in effect at the observatory. 29 degrees Celsius, the relative humidity is standing now at 73%.

0: RTHK, the news at 8 with Robert Kemp. Yields on long-dated US government bonds have spiked as investors demand high returns on inflation fears and high oil prices. The 30-year yield hit 5.33% overnight, its highest level since 2007, before falling back. The yield on the 10-year hit its high since January last year. Gina Martin-Adams is Chief Market Strategist with HB Wealth.
1: We're continuing to see bond yields rise over the course of the last couple of weeks. We've seen the 30-year auction and the 10-year auction come out at much higher yields than many had anticipated. That's creating a little bit of a nervousness in the equity market.
0: U.S. President Donald Trump says that no talks with Iran are underway and none are scheduled. He also posted a map showing the Strait of Hormuz as a new American territory in a fresh jibe at Tehran. Iran has effectively shut down the strait in retaliation for U.S. and Israeli attacks that began in February. Prior to the conflict, about a fifth of the world's oil passed through the waterway. U.S. blockade of Iranian ports remains. Center for Health Protection says it is investigating after a woman contracted measles. Carlos Escueta reports.
2: The case involves a 35-year-old woman who developed a rash on August the 9th. Hospitalization was not needed and she is currently stable. The CHP said the patient was not born in Hong Kong. She was also uncertain whether she had received the measles vaccination at her birthplace. It's the ninth case in Hong Kong this year. Six of the previous ones were either imported or linked to these cases. There were also two other local cases.
0: DPRK has denounced military drills by the US and South Korea. State media KCNA said Pyongyang would continue exercising its right to self-defense to counter military threats. It said the 11-day Ulchi Freedom Shield exercise raised tensions on the Korean Peninsula. Russian Foreign Minister Sergei Lavrov says Russia has the right to regard the direct involvement of British-made weaponry in strikes on Russian territory as British participation in the war in Ukraine. On Saturday, the Times newspaper reported that British-made drones had been used for long-range strikes against Russia for the first time.
3: This means only one thing. The president warned about our right to act in any area of the ocean if someone encroaches on our interests and our property. Similarly, we have the right to consider this proudly declared direct involvement of British missile forces in strikes against the Russian Federation as direct involvement in the war with all the ensuing consequences.
0: Earlier, British Prime Minister Andy Burnham said the UK would continue to support Ukraine in its war against Russia.
4: This is the UK doing what it has long said it would do, which is to support Ukraine against this illegal war led by Vladimir Putin. We are providing support so that Ukraine can defend itself, and that's been the British position all the way through this conflict. By previous prime ministers, it remains the case with me. We are not fair weather friends. We will be there in Ukraine's hour of need, and that won't change.
0: And British Prime Minister Andy Burnham has told the Times newspaper the regional